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This is KICY AM 850. That was Matthew West and his song, Mercy is a Song. Before that was Masterpiece and their song, I'm Going Over. Well, here's another note from the KICY clipboard. Good News Club is an after-school Bible club that meets every Friday in the elementary school music room from right after school until 4 p.m. Children must have a signed parental permission slip to attend. So for more information, call or text Carly at 907-304-1248. Now here's Toby Mac and his song, Lord, It Feels Good, right now on KICY AM 850.

0: The more we learn about Dan Sullivan, the worse it gets. While Alaskans struggle to pay the bills, Sullivan was tripling his own net worth in D.C. and working against Alaska. Sullivan sided with the trawl fleet, gutting protections for small boat fishermen, and refusing to back efforts to limit bycatch. So it's no surprise that he got hundreds of thousands of dollars from big factory trawlers, the same Seattle executives destroying Alaska fisheries. Now we know that Sullivan was even invested in a foreign farmed salmon company, the biggest competitor to Alaska wild salmon in the world. When he sold the stock off, Sullivan made thousands of dollars for himself. And then he broke Congress's insider trading law, hiding the trade for months. Dan Sullivan keeps working for himself, and it costs Alaska way too much.
1: I'm Mary Peltola. I'm running for U.S. Senate, and I approve this message.
0: Paid for by Alaskans for Mary.
2: Mary Peltola asked Alaskans to send her to Congress so she could work for us. But 2 years in Washington, and Mary Peltola didn't get one bill signed into law. Not one. And after we fired her, Mary Peltola sure cashed in. Peltola went to work for a D.C. lobbying firm, raking in over $300,000 in just 1 year. And Mary Peltola was even paid $80,000 by a Washington, D.C.-based dark money group. Hundreds of thousands from a D.C. lobbying firm, tens of thousands from a D.C. dark money group, all while Mary Peltola spent thousands of leftover campaign cash on hotels, airfare, and food. Mary Peltola isn't looking out for us. Mary Peltola looks out for herself. And that's why we don't want Mary Peltola in the U.S. Senate. Last Frontier PAC paid for and is responsible for the content of this advertising. Not authorized by any candidate or candidates committee. LastFrontierPAC.com.
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7: Here's Western Alaska's weather outlook from KICY AM 850. For Eastern Norton Sound and the Nulato Hills, including Unalakleet and Shaktulik, a high surf advisory is in effect from 10 a.m. Thursday to 4 a.m. Saturday. Today, mostly clear, highs in the mid-30s with northeast winds to 10 miles per hour. Tonight, mostly clear, lows in the 20s with east winds to 15 miles per hour. For St. Lawrence Island, including Gamble and Savoonga, a high wind warning is in effect from 1 a.m. to 10 p.m. Thursday. Today, partly cloudy, highs in the lower 40s with southeast winds to 25 miles per hour. Tonight, mostly cloudy, rain and snow likely after midnight, but no accumulation. Lows in the 30s with southeast winds to 30 miles per hour, increasing to 40 miles per hour with gusts around 55 miles per hour after midnight. For the Bering Strait coast, including Wales and Diomede, a high wind warning is in effect from 8 a.m. Thursday to 1 a.m. Friday, and coastal flood advisory is in effect from 10 a.m. Thursday to 4 a.m. Saturday. Today, partly cloudy, highs in the upper 30s with south winds to 20 miles per hour. Tonight, partly cloudy, lows in the lower 30s with southeast winds to 25 miles per hour, increasing to 35 miles per hour with gusts around 50 miles per hour after midnight. For the Kuskokwim Delta, including Scammon Bay and Mountain Village, a coastal flood advisory is in effect from 7 a.m. Thursday to 4 a.m. Saturday. Today, mostly clear, highs in the upper 30s with east winds to 10 miles per hour. Tonight, mostly clear, a slight chance of rain and snow after midnight, lows in the upper 20s with southeast winds to 10 miles per hour, increasing to 25 miles per hour after midnight. For the lower Yukon River, including St. Mary's and Marshall, today mostly clear, highs in the upper 30s with light winds. Tonight mostly clear, lows in the mid-20s with southeast winds to 15 miles per hour. For the Kuskokwim Delta, including Tuntutuliak and Tuxuk Bay, a wind advisory is in effect from 8 a.m. Thursday to 1 a.m. Friday, and a high surf advisory is in effect from 8 a.m. Thursday to 4 a.m. Friday. Today mostly sunny, highs in the upper 30s with northeast winds to 15 miles per hour. Tonight mostly clear in the evening, then mostly cloudy with a slight chance of rain after midnight. Lows in the upper 20s with southeast winds to 15 miles per hour, with gusts to 35 miles per hour, and gusts to 55 miles per hour after midnight. And for the southern Seward Peninsula coast, including Nome and Solomon, a coastal flood advisory is in effect from 10 a.m. Thursday to 4 a.m. Saturday, and a high wind watch is in effect from Thursday morning to late Thursday night. Today, mostly clear, highs in the mid-30s with east winds to 10 miles per hour. Tonight, partly cloudy, lows in the upper 20s with east winds to 15 miles per hour, increasing to southeast winds to 25 miles per hour after midnight. I'm Jonathan, and that's your weather forecast from KICY AM 850.

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1: What book of the Bible reminds us that life is short and that wisdom means making the most of the time God has given us? What is it? Hi, I'm Rob West. If you guessed Ecclesiastes, you're right. This remarkable book reminds us that life under the sun is fleeting, but what lies beyond it is eternal. Today, we'll explore what Ecclesiastes can teach us about money, meaning, and living with eternity in view. And then it's on to your calls at 800-525-7000. This is Faith and Finance, biblical wisdom for your financial journey. Well, as we dive into Ecclesiastes, we'll discover a recurring theme that challenges us to think deeply about life's purpose. Let me give you a powerful illustration. Mount Everest is the highest mountain on Earth, rising to over 29,000 feet, or nearly the cruising height of a modern jet. Anyone standing at the top is higher than every other person alive on the face of our planet. The allure of the climb attracts many climbers every year, but the trip is, of course, dangerous, expensive, and lengthy. No summit attempt was ever successful until the 1950s. Life-giving air is notably absent. At 26,000 feet, climbers are said to enter the death zone. Above, there is simply not enough oxygen to sustain human life, no matter how well-trained the climber may be. Oxygen bottles are typically required to survive long enough to summit and return. For the final stage, the climber's body is fighting for life and will lose that fight if enough time passes at such extreme altitudes. They generally have just 5 minutes, or 300 seconds. So how do you think a climber ought to spend that precious 5 minutes? Well, you can imagine one climber complaining about their injured ankle, which still hurts, then mentioning that they hate this thin air. Another wiser climber faces the situation differently. They praise God for the beauty of creation and the rare chance to conquer something so huge. Which climber spent their moment the right way? Well, Ecclesiastes teaches us that your life is like having 5 minutes on the summit. You just got here, and you aren't going to be here long. Many have come before you, and many will come after, but right now, you're here. Sometimes your brief stay is blessed with sunshine and calm. Other times, you'll face icy wind and cloud cover. Sometimes you're able to cherish the moment. Other times, conditions don't allow for it. You might feel great, or you may be nursing an aching injury. But in any case, you're alive. You're on the summit for 5 precious minutes, and you get this one chance to live. Ecclesiastes reminds us to embrace every single moment we're given. Very soon, the expedition leader, God, is going to tap each of us on the shoulder and say, "I know you might want to stay here longer, but it's time to leave now." Ecclesiastes reaches out to grab our face with two hands, looks us in the eye, and urgently implores, "You have just 5 minutes. Stop wasting time. Stop being distracted by what doesn't matter. Take it all in. Fear God. Love others. Enjoy this moment." In Ecclesiastes chapter 12, Solomon writes in verse 1, "Remember also your Creator in the days of your youth, before the evil days come and the years draw near, of which you will say, 'I have no pleasure in them.'" And picking up at verse 6, "Before the silver cord is snapped, or the golden bowl is broken, or the pitcher is shattered at the fountain, or the wheel broken at the cistern, and the dust returns to the earth as it was, the spirit returns to God who gave it. Vanity of vanities," says the preacher, "all is vanity." Ecclesiastes asks us to think about death honestly and carefully. Surprisingly, though, we're to remember death so that we can be more joyful in life. If I know I have to leave the summit soon, I'm going to treasure every moment. If I know death is coming, I'll be thankful to be alive. The book continually reminds us that we will age, decline, and die. In fact, death is mentioned in 11 out of its 12 chapters. Have you ever considered that? You will one day face the challenges of aging and dying. Ecclesiastes reminds us of this with colorful, creative metaphors in the poem found in chapter 12, verses 1 through 8. It describes with humor and realism how our bodies decline in their function as we approach the end of our time on earth. The goal of this focus on our future decline is not to make us feel depressed, but rather to help us realize that today is a gift. If you're alive and hearing these words, you are still enjoying your 5 minutes on the summit. Well, we've only scratched the surface of the wisdom Ecclesiastes offers us about money, meaning, and what truly lasts. If you'd like to go deeper, check out our study, Wisdom Over Wealth, 12 Lessons from Ecclesiastes on Money. 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
4: Hi, Rob. Thanks for taking my call.
1: Sure.
4: I'm hoping you can point me in the right direction here.
1: I'll certainly try.
4: Thank you. I've just had a vision to develop a small housing community for people who are in my community who are struggling with being underhoused or homeless. And I really feel like God's calling me to look more into it and how I can do that. So I've done some research and I realize I probably need to raise about $5 million to purchase land and about 25 to 30 small homes to help people in this area. I live in a very affluent area. I think it's possible to raise that kind of money, but I don't know where to start or how to get started. So I'm hoping you can give me some direction about that. Like, do I start a 501c3? Can I ask my church to use their 501? Like, I'm just like, what are my options?
1: Yes, it's a great question. First of all, I love the vision. I think this idea that you want to serve those that are in this a particular area of need is remarkable. And it would likely be a nonprofit. So you would have to form a 501c3 public charity. That's not for the faint of heart, but it shouldn't discourage you in any way. I would also, just given what you're seeking to do, I would reach out to the Chalmers Institute. Chalmers is probably the leader in thinking through how you work with and address poverty. And certainly homelessness goes kind of along with that, and taking a relational approach and really dealing with the whole person and how you come alongside them in a way that's respectful and leads to lasting change. I think the Chalmers Institute has done the deepest work on that. They have curriculum that's available for churches, and they're just doing some really great thinking in that area. So I would check that out. You'll find it with a quick Google search. If this is going to become a permanent independent ministry or an organization with its own staff, programs, property, fundraising, yeah, establishing a separate nonprofit makes sense. So that means forming the nonprofit corporation under state law. So you'd have to establish a board, the governing documents, form the corporation, file the articles of incorporation, get the EIN number, and then you would have to apply to the IRS for recognition under the 501c3, which is Form 1023. And you know, that would allow someone to make contributions to the organization and get a tax deduction. Now, I would strongly recommend you use a nonprofit attorney or a CPA with extensive experience in this, because, you know, getting that form 1023 filled out properly, somebody who has experience in that area, is a game changer. We just recently formed a new nonprofit entity here at Kingdom Advisors for a separate purpose. We were able to get it through in 5 weeks, but we used an attorney who really specializes in this area. So give me your thoughts on all that, Martha.
4: No, it sounds great. And it's definitely some direction that I've needed. I've wondered about that because I know it requires some work on the back end. And I do happen to have a lot of experience working in this field, and I'm encouraged that there are other communities doing similar things. And one of the things I wanted to, like, my longer term plan was to be able to develop a template or a model for other communities who would like to do something similar. But I do have another question, if you have time.
1: Sure, go ahead.
4: So, you know, in considering the avenues that I would have to appeal to donors, I just wanted to know your thoughts about how to appeal to donors for large portions of maybe their income that they need to avoid being in higher tax brackets. That, like, where could I go to find people who need to get rid of money so they can be in lower tax brackets? You know.
1: Yeah, here's what I would say to that. Although it's nice to be able to get a tax incentive with our giving, people don't give for tax incentives. They give based on their vision. And it's ultimately based on their vision, especially for Christ followers, in a way that it intersects with your passions, the deep needs of the world, and the heart of God. And so I think, you know, the very best thing you can do is create a really clear vision for the problem that this ministry will solve, and how you will do that in a thoughtful way that leads to real life change and tangible outcomes, how you will steward the money well, why you are an expert, or you can surround yourself with experts in doing this, how you're going to report the results that you're going to see, and why you're going to be able to do it in the name of Jesus in a way that furthers the gospel kingdom, thy kingdom come, thy will be done on earth as it is in heaven. So I don't think you appealing to someone to kind of help them out from a tax standpoint is going to do it. I think it's really about the mission and the measurable impact and the trustworthy stewardship in a way that lines up with God's heart in Scripture that really is going to be the driver.
4: Yeah, well, that makes absolute sense. So I would just need to get the word out there and just see who God brings on board. If he'll be the one who's doing this, it's going to be nothing in me.
1: I think that's right. And perhaps start with a board of directors. You know, there's different types of boards of directors. There's, I've been on boards before that are what you would call wisdom boards, where, you know, that's a fully functioning ministry and it has, you know, figured out its business model and revenue generation and so forth. And the board is really just there to provide wisdom. You have worker boards where, you know, they're in the mission with you doing the tangible work on a day-to-day basis. And then you have funding boards, which are boards that have caught the vision, that have financial capacity, and they're willing, as a part of their role on the board, to come alongside you and provide significant funding because they believe in you as the leader. They believe in the vision of the organization. And perhaps starting with that core group that would catch this vision, that would be willing and have the ability to write some big checks, who could also, you know, potentially come onto your board. Now, you need to make sure that the right board members that aren't just trying to control the organization through their giving, they have a real heart for it. They're willing to, you know, stay in their lane, because boards really aren't supposed to dip down into operations. But, that might be a good starting place with a core group of donors that could come alongside you. And perhaps you start praying that God would make that, you know, clear that there is a group of people who are willing to support this, as one evidence that you should take the next step.
4: That sounds amazing. I'm so grateful for your input. I have a lot to think about.
1: Absolutely. In the meantime, and perhaps you've done this because you said you have some experience, but you know, maybe a starting point is to be a part of an organization who's already doing this well in your area, where you could, you know, get in, get you, you know, get into some of this ministry work, and you know, maybe they want to expand. Maybe you could, you know, just lend your support to what they're already doing without having to form a new organization. Now, at the end of the day, maybe the Lord absolutely leads you to start something new, and I wouldn't for a moment say that that's not where he's leading, but I would just go slow and let him confirm that along the way. Martha, we appreciate your call today. May the Lord bless you. All right, a quick break and then back with your questions. 800-525-7000. Call right now. We'll be right back.
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6: Hi, thanks for taking my call. I'm 60 and my husband is 63. And right now we are living in, I guess, what I call a money pit. And we feel like we're being forced to move out and we're going to be going into an apartment. The issue is we have not a lot of money. We have about $3,600 between the two of us. I get Social Security disability and then also my husband's income. Our apartment would be something like $1,100 a month. When we sell our house, if we decide to do that, we'd be getting probably $240,000 after realtor expenses and all that. And I guess I'm wondering a couple things, wondering about an annuity, if that's a good idea. And also I talked to a fiduciary advisor who said he would charge like a 1.25% fee per year

0: regularly at a level that we're happy with? Are we saving for the future? Maybe you have a company plan at work, or you could form your own retirement plan if you don't already have one, but are you putting something into it? And then with the $240,000 that you would have net, I would probably not do anything right away until you know what your future plans hold to the best of your ability. Because for instance, you know, if you all decided, let's say in the next 3 years, you'd like to buy a home, well, that's going to dramatically change what we do with the $240,000 versus you saying, no, we don't have any plans to buy another house in the next 5+ years. You know, one of the downsides to the annuity is the money becomes illiquid, meaning that you can't access it without some significant surrender charges, at least in the early years of that annuity. So although it can provide some guaranteed income and some guaranteed returns, there's always a cost to guarantees. And the cost is going to come in the form of either illiquidity, meaning you can't get to the money, as I just said, or secondly, you're going to have to give up some of the upside. On the other hand, the fiduciary that you talked about, which just simply means he's an advisor or she is, that is legally obligated to put your interests above his or her own in terms of how they manage the money or the products they recommend, could manage this money for you, help you grow it, but also make sure you have access to it. However, if you think you want to get to this money in the next 5 years to buy a home, we don't want to invest it. We probably want to put it in things like money market and CDs, because what if 4.5 years from now, the market heads down because we're in a recession and that portfolio that fiduciary is managing for you is down 30%. And now all of a sudden you're trying to sell the stocks to buy a home, you could take a pretty significant loss. And so that's why we need to match the investments to the time horizon. So let me stop there and just kind of get your thoughts on maybe what the next 3 to 5 years holds in your mind.
1: Well, we wouldn't be looking to buy another home because the house we have right now is quite old, and it's, a couple of realtors have already told us that if we bought anything smaller, or I don't know, we'd have double taxes from what we have now because I've lived here so long, which we couldn't afford, because once the realtor's fees are taken out, we're going to have to buy a smaller home, or less expensive, I should say. So we're not wanting to do that again because that would be more problems. We're pretty much planning on staying in an apartment just because of the stress, and I'm on disability, and my husband's not what you would call a handyman. So yeah. I've been doing it, and I've been hurting myself doing it, and the stress of it's killing me. So I just feel like we have to get out. I can't take it anymore.
0: Okay. All right. Well, I certainly appreciate that. And I guess, you know, given what you're describing here, I mean, I want to make sure we don't get in what we call a binary trap where we say, you know, apartment or home that's dilapidated and needs a lot of work. You know, maybe there's a third option. Maybe there's a townhouse that you buy that's a little newer, maybe a little smaller, but allows you to buy something that you could own, you know, that you would have a little more control over, and you're not at the whim of whatever happens with the rent from your landlord, and you could have something that appreciates over time. So I just want to make sure that, yeah, I think it sounds like you need to get out of this home. You all need to take a deep breath, get your financial footing under you. And, you know, you've got some stress that's built up, and, you know, I realize there's a little bit of lingering effect to what you've been experiencing. But, you know, let's say you get to a better place and you all are ready to buy something that's your own. Again, maybe it's not a single family home, maybe it's a townhome. You know, I just want to make sure that the investment strategy matches the possible plans you might have over the next 5 years, and that we don't get locked into something that could limit the decisions you can make in the future. So I think connecting with a certified Kingdom advisor makes sense to do some planning, figure out what your income sources are going to be in retirement, figure out how to manage this $240,000 between now and whenever, you know, you decide if in fact apartment living is your long-term plan. You know, then this could be managed in such a way that maybe it becomes an income stream for you over time. I mean, I could see us reasonably pulling out 5% a year, you know, which is $1,000 a month from the $240,000 that could supplement your disability or Social Security. And that could be a real blessing. And that's very possible with the right money manager who's prioritizing safety and income, but could also

0: generate a reasonable rate of return for you. So I think you're right. I think the advisor is the next step. I just wouldn't lock this up in an insurance product given some of the uncertainties of what the future may hold.
1: Okay, so kind of wait on thinking about an annuity and maybe invest in other things then?
0: I think that's right. And I think as a part of the planning process to determine what are your income sources in the future, what does your budget look like, where are you guys ultimately going to settle? Is it something that you might buy that's smaller, a townhome? Is it apartment living for the foreseeable future? Then I think you can determine what investments to buy. In the meantime, I'd probably stay with things like CDs and money market. The good news is those things are paying 4% and 5% right now. That's a blessing. So you can have a high degree of safety, have predictable liquidity, still get a reasonable rate of return, and buy yourself some time. So over the next 12 months, maybe you make that decision as to where you think the Lord may be leading you all, you know, longer term, 5 to 10 years plus. And that's where an advisor could really shine. Perhaps it's the one you know. Maybe you find another to consider at findacka.com. But I think in either case, getting some professional counsel makes a lot of sense. And they can help you in managing the money. Carol, thanks for your call today. Big thanks to my team today, Josh, Jim, Omar, Tahira. 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
1: From the Christian News Radio Network, I'm Jill Miller. Nationwide student protests intensify. French police deployed tear gas as nationwide student protests escalating, prompting the government to suspend the use of stun grenades after a 15-year-old lost his hand during clashes. Demonstrations have become the heaviest in decades, fueled by anger over austerity measures and school conditions. A Tennessee judge ordered officials to preserve all evidence from the botched execution of death row inmate Crystal Pike, who survived two lethal doses and remains hospitalized. Her attorneys say they will seek to have her sentence commuted. Israel marking the third anniversary of the deadly Hamas-led attacks at a music festival back in 2023. News Nation's Libby Dean reports from Qatar and says memorials will be held at sites across the country.
2: Today marks 3 years since the horrific acts of October 7th, where we saw Hamas terrorists storm into Israel and kill the 1,200 people that were killed and the 250 people that were taken hostage. And we've seen remembrance across the region in Israel today, families, communities coming together where so many lives were lost. We know the Nova Festival site and the Gaza border communities having memorials. Also, there's going to be a national memorial ceremony in Tel Aviv to remember those who never came home.
1: This is the first anniversary since all the hostages, living and dead, were returned. Retaliation from Israel has killed tens of thousands of Palestinians, destroyed much of Gaza, and drove most of its 2 million residents from their homes. Stay tuned, more news coming up, but right now here's a word from our sponsor.
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1: The WHO pressing Moscow over the plague lab death. Russia says there's no epidemic risk after that institute worker died from the unknown infection, but the World Health Organization demanding more transparency. A minor collision between Air Canada and Delta planes at Los Angeles International, grounding two planes, and leads to big delays for some travelers heading to Japan. News Nation's Mary Beth McDade.
5: According to the FAA and LAX officials, around 10:30 Tuesday morning, the Delta flight was taxiing for departure to Japan when its left wingtip clipped the horizontal stabilizer of the Air Canada flight. The Air Canada flight was being towed to the gate when it stopped short of it. Air Canada had just arrived in LA from Toronto.
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6: With the Wall Street Business Report, I'm Bob Agnew. Some legal problems for Starbucks accused of false advertising.
7: A new lawsuit filed in federal court claims 8 Starbucks drinks advertised as sugar-free may not actually be sugar-free after all. The suit was brought by 3 customers and alleges some of the drinks contain between 13 and 21 grams of sugar in a venti serving. The drinks named in the lawsuit include hot and iced vanilla and caramel protein lattes, along with protein matcha beverages.
6: As Monica Nelson, new data sheds light on what might be America's favorite convenience store.
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6: That's Tammy Trujillo at the close on Wall Street. The Dow was down 341 points. For the Wall Street Business Report, I'm Bob Agnew.
9: Here's Western Alaska's weather outlook from KICY AM 850. For Eastern Norton Sound and the Nulato Hills, including Unalakleet and Shaktulik, a high surf advisory is in effect from 10 a.m. Thursday to 4 a.m. Saturday. Today, mostly clear, highs in the mid-30s with northeast winds to 10 miles per hour. Tonight, mostly clear, lows in the 20s with east winds to 15 miles per hour. For St. Lawrence Island, including Gamble and Savoonga, a high wind warning is in effect from 1 a.m. to 10 p.m. Thursday. Today, partly cloudy, highs in the lower 40s with southeast winds to 25 miles per hour. Tonight, mostly cloudy. Rain and snow likely after midnight, but no accumulation. Lows in the 30s with southeast winds to 30 miles per hour, increasing to 40 miles per hour with gusts around 55 miles per hour after midnight. For the Bering Strait coast, including Wales and Diomede, a high wind warning is in effect from 8 a.m. Thursday to 1 a.m. Friday, and coastal flood advisory is in effect from 10 a.m. Thursday to 4 a.m. Saturday. Today, partly cloudy, highs in the upper 30s with south winds to 20 miles per hour. Tonight, partly cloudy, lows in the lower 30s with southeast winds to 25 miles per hour, increasing to 35 miles per hour with gusts around 50 miles per hour after midnight. For the Kuskokwim Delta, including Scammon Bay and Mountain Village, a coastal flood advisory is in effect from 7 a.m. Thursday to 4 a.m. Saturday. Today, mostly clear, highs in the upper 30s with east winds to 10 miles per hour. Tonight, mostly clear, a slight chance of rain and snow after midnight, lows in the upper 20s with southeast winds to 10 miles per hour, increasing to 25 miles per hour after midnight. For the lower Yukon River, including St. Mary's and Marshall, today mostly clear, highs in the upper 30s with light winds. Tonight mostly clear, lows in the mid-20s with southeast winds to 15 miles per hour. For the Kuskokwim Delta, including Tuntutuliak and Tuxuk Bay, a wind advisory is in effect from 8 a.m. Thursday to 1 a.m. Friday, and a high surf advisory is in effect from 8 a.m. Thursday to 4 a.m. Friday. Today mostly sunny, highs in the upper 30s with northeast winds to 15 miles per hour. Tonight mostly clear in the evening, then mostly cloudy with a slight chance of rain after midnight. Lows in the upper 20s with southeast winds to 15 miles per hour, with gusts to 35 miles per hour, and gusts to 55 miles per hour after midnight. And for the southern Seward Peninsula coast, including Nome and Solomon, a coastal flood advisory is in effect from 10 a.m. Thursday to 4 a.m. Saturday, and a high wind watch is in effect from Thursday morning to late Thursday night. Today, mostly clear, highs in the mid-30s with east winds to 10 miles per hour. Tonight, partly cloudy, lows in the upper 20s with east winds to 15 miles per hour, increasing to southeast winds to 25 miles per hour after midnight. I'm Jonathan, and that's your weather forecast from KICY AM 850.

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That was his song, Abide With Me. Well, here's a note from the KICY clipboard. River of Life Church will be hosting camp meeting this Friday through Sunday. 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

0: Christian Radio for the Real People. This is KICY AM 850. That was Meredith Andrews and her song Deeper. Before that was The 11th Hour and Mountain Moving Faith. Well, today's verse from God's Word comes from the book of Psalms, chapter 63, verse 1. You, God, are my God. Earnestly I seek you. I thirst for you. My whole being longs for you in a dry and parched land where there is no water. That's Psalm 63, 1 from the New International Version of the Bible.
1: 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Sapphires and rubies are among Earth's most valuable gems. They're both varieties of the same mineral corundum, which is made from aluminum and oxygen. After diamonds, corundum is the hardest mineral. Now, during the global flood, continental plates rapidly crashed into one another. The intense pressure and heat transformed flood deposits into super hard rocks with gems. Magma, rising from the mantle, picked up these gems, bringing them to the surface. Others were brought up by crashing plates. We only have sapphires and rubies because of the processes of the flood of Noah's day.
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0: Here's Western Alaska's weather outlook from KICY AM 850. For Eastern Norton Sound and the Nulato Hills, including Unalakleet and Shaktulik, a high surf advisory is in effect from 10 a.m. Thursday to 4 a.m. Saturday. Today, mostly clear, highs in the mid-30s with northeast winds to 10 miles per hour. Tonight, mostly clear, lows in the 20s with east winds to 15 miles per hour. For St. Lawrence Island, including Gamble and Savoonga, a high wind warning is in effect from 1 a.m. to 10 p.m. Thursday. Today, partly cloudy, highs in the lower 40s with southeast winds to 25 miles per hour. Tonight, mostly cloudy, rain and snow likely after midnight, but no accumulation. Lows in the 30s with southeast winds to 30 miles per hour, increasing to 40 miles per hour with gusts around 55 miles per hour after midnight. For the Bering Strait coast, including Wales and Diomede, a high wind warning is in effect from 8 a.m. Thursday to 1 a.m. Friday, and coastal flood advisories in effect from 10 a.m. Thursday to 4 a.m. Saturday. Today, partly cloudy, highs in the upper 30s with south winds to 20 miles per hour. Tonight, partly cloudy, lows in the lower 30s with southeast winds to 25 miles per hour, increasing to 35 miles per hour with gusts around 50 miles per hour after midnight. For the Kuskokwim Delta, including Scammon Bay and Mountain Village, a coastal flood advisory is in effect from 7 a.m. Thursday to 4 a.m. Saturday. Today, mostly clear, highs in the upper 30s with east winds to 10 miles per hour. Tonight, mostly clear, a slight chance of rain and snow after midnight, lows in the upper 20s with southeast winds to 10 miles per hour, increasing to 25 miles per hour after midnight. For the lower Yukon River, including St. Mary's and Marshall, today mostly clear, highs in the upper 30s with light winds. Tonight, mostly clear, lows in the mid-20s with southeast winds to 15 miles per hour. for the Kuskokwim Delta, including Tuntutuliak and Tuxuk Bay. A wind advisory is in effect from 8 a.m. Thursday to 1 a.m. Friday, and a high surf advisory is in effect from 8 a.m. Thursday to 4 a.m. Friday. Today, mostly sunny, highs in the upper 30s with northeast winds to 15 miles per hour. Tonight, mostly clear in the evening, then mostly cloudy with a slight chance of rain after midnight. Lows in the upper 20s with southeast winds to 15 miles per hour with gusts to 35 miles per hour and gusts to 55 miles per hour after midnight. And for the southern Seward Peninsula coast, including Nome and Solomon. A coastal flood advisory is in effect from 10 a.m. Thursday to 4 a.m. Saturday, and a high wind watch is in effect from Thursday morning to late Thursday night. Today, mostly clear. Highs in the mid-30s with east winds to 10 miles per hour. Tonight, partly cloudy. Lows in the upper 20s with east winds to 15 miles per hour, increasing to southeast winds to 25 miles per hour after midnight. I'm Jonathan, and that's your weather forecast from KICY AM 850.

0: I'm a mom to 3 kids. I'm working 3 jobs just to provide for them. My son, Zach, has cerebral palsy and needs around-the-clock care. I don't expect a whole lot from DC, but when I saw Dan Sullivan voted to give himself a multi-million dollar payout while cutting our health care, it nearly broke me.
1: Dan Sullivan voted for the largest cut to Medicaid in history. Then he gave himself and 7 other senators a secret payout worth $500,000 each. Sullivan kicked 9,000 Alaskans off their health insurance and doubled cost for thousands more, all while voting to give himself a $500,000 payday.
0: Now we're at risk of losing Zach's care, and I'm paying thousands more every year for our health care coverage. All while Sullivan and his DC cronies voted to make themselves even richer.
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6: Back in D.C., Sullivan's doing just fine. 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
8: I was taking a walk through my new neighborhood and noticed one of my neighbor's dogs on a chain in the backyard. There was a perfect path where the poor thing had paced so much at the end of his chain that there was bare lawn. The owner noticed my concern and said, "Oh, that's a dingo. He has way too much energy." And I replied to him, "Well, do you ever take him off his chain?" He had this horrified expression and he said, "I can't do that. He'd run away." Unlike this poor dog, in Christ, our Heavenly Father has let us off the chain, and we have the freedom to choose a relationship with him or not. Galatians 5 verse 1 says, "It is for freedom that we have been set free." In Christ, we're his sons and daughters. He draws us in with perfect love. He paid the greatest price to call you home, giving you the freedom to choose him.
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1: We live in a hurry. We rush from one thing to the next, cramming our days so full that the things that matter most get pushed aside. And somewhere in all that motion, we lose something. Well, today, Chuck Swindoll begins a series that's never been shared on Inside for Living until now. The Gospel of Mark features a portrait of one who is always on the move, always engaged, always giving himself away, yet never once in a hurry. He chose peace instead of panic. Chuck titled his opening message, Snapshots of the Servant of God.
2: Turn, if you will, to Mark chapter 1. We'll randomly pick a few verses through this book that will help us sort of get the feel of the flow of events. Of course, chapter 1, verse 1 of Mark's gospel begins, "The beginning of the gospel of Jesus Christ, the Son of God." Verse 9, "In those days Jesus came from Nazareth in Galilee and was baptized by John in the Jordan. Immediately coming up out of the water, he saw the heavens opened and the Spirit like a dove descending upon him. And a voice came out of the heavens, 'You are my beloved Son. In you I am well pleased.'" Chapter 3, verse 13. "And he went up on the mountain and summoned those whom he himself wanted, and they came to him. And he appointed 12 so that they would be with him and that he could send them out to preach and to have authority to cast out the demons." Chapter 8, verse 27. "Jesus went out along with his disciples to the villages of Caesarea Philippi, and on the way he questioned his disciples, saying to them, 'Who do people say that I am?' They told him, saying, 'John the Baptist,' and others say, 'Elijah,' but others, 'One of the prophets.' And he continued by questioning them, 'But who do you say that I am?' Peter answered and said to him, 'You are the Christ.'" And one more, chapter 10, verse 45. 10:45. "For even the Son of Man did not come to be served, but to serve and to give his life a ransom for many."
1: 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Chuck titled today's message, Snapshots of the Servant of God.
2: Can you remember what you did a week ago last Tuesday? Well, let me make it easier. How about last Tuesday? You remember what you did last Tuesday? Or Wednesday? Or Thursday? How many of you remember what I titled last Sunday's sermon? It's okay. Well, I won't go on because I want to tell you that. Otherwise, you'll be working all for the next 10 minutes wondering what it was. A Year for Letting Go is what I called it. Now you remember. Isn't it amazing that we cannot remember what we were doing a few days ago? That we can't remember even the title of a talk given by someone who had thought it through and passionately delivered it and applied it so that we understood the value of letting things go? Amazing, isn't it? Our problem, of course, is that we have this hurry-up pace into which we jam things that are not all that important. And so they push away the things that are significant. Country Western singing group Alabama made a very simple song for our nation, a hit song, because they sang our story. I'm in a hurry to get things done. Oh, I rush and rush until life's no fun. All I really gotta do is live and die. But I'm in a hurry, and I don't know why. It's that last part that troubles us. Truth be told, you could not name the last book you read, unless you were very unusual. Most could not even say the last book they finished. We're even hurried in reading through a book. I was in a meeting the other day, and it was one of those meetings that was so engaging and involved that you almost had to take a number to be able to get a word in edgewise. And I said to some people who were in that group later on, there's only one group with more type A people than in that group the other day, and that's the Joint Chiefs of Staff. I mean, we all had something to get done. We all were in a hurry to get it said. We all felt like life can't go on unless I get that said. We've got to get that done. We're in a hurry to get things done. But that leaves us in the backwash of waste and forgetfulness. Why? What's the rush? What's the hurry? Now, you might think, Chuck, apparently you think the answer is that we all just kind of hang out. You who know me would never say that. I don't remember the last time I hung out. No, that isn't the answer. It's not that we all wind up sitting on a back porch humming some song or whittling or spitting or whiling away our time. I can't think of anything more boring than that. Unless it's retiring early and playing golf every day. That would have to be worse than a back porch thing. But what's the problem? I'm not suggesting that we disengage or we're not involved. On the contrary, anyone who takes Christ seriously re-engages in life. It's that we pack life with things that are significant. And we pace ourselves so that we don't lose our priorities or our way or our memory. For if life is marked by significant events, we remember them so much longer. Really, what I'd like us to break with is the hurry-worry syndrome, spelled S-I-N. To get away from this rush, to get away from the worry that accompanies rush, so that we can take time for things that matter. And that is what attracts me to the Gospel by Mark. You'll be surprised to know that this gospel, like no other, has Jesus on the move, and it's like he hardly stops until he must. In fact, twice in the gospel, we read that he didn't even have time to eat. So you can follow the life of Jesus and model his way and be so busy you sometimes won't have time to eat. Nothing wrong with that. Most of us could eat a little less and do quite well, thank you. But it's not about eating or not eating. It's about doing things that really matter. This is the story of the remarkable individual who changed the life of a failure named John Mark, a renegade missionary who, well, defected from a mission and probably thought he would never amount to anything in his later years because of that failure. Isn't it encouraging to know that a gospel, the first one written in all of time, the earliest of the Gospels is written by a man who experienced failure to the point of tears, heartbreak, and rejection. He tells us about the servant of God, hardworking servant, but never without focus, active and engaged, but never in a hurry. Not once in the Gospel do you read Jesus was in a hurry, or he hurried to get there, though his days were full. He's confronting demonic opposition. Some of you have never done that. So you can only imagine what a demonic opposition would be like. If you ever encounter the darkness, you'll never forget it. And you'll appreciate the fact that he was never defeated in the midst of such encounters. He was available to people, but he was never a people pleaser. He was on the move toward very clear objectives, but never in a panic. He's submissive to the Father, but at the same time, he's never passive. Mark offers snapshots of this remarkable servant of God, and he shows us this one at work more than any of the other gospel writers. Jesus is engaged in life, doing things that really matter. Now, if you've got your outline handy, we'll sort of follow our way through this. It'll help us kind of keep on target because we're covering a lot of ground today. I want to do so in a way that is paced, but at the same time, it must keep moving for the sake of time. First, let's meet the writer. John Mark is his name. He's mentioned first in Acts 12, verse 12. He's seen there as the son of a woman named Mary, in whose home there is a prayer meeting. In that home, Peter comes after being miraculously delivered from prison. Remember that. Mark and Peter become close in the later years, and it is from Peter's experience with Jesus that Mark gets much of his information. Mark later emerges in Acts 13 as the one who will travel with Paul and Barnabas on a missionary journey. Stay with me. While on that journey, things turned south, we would say. They got rough on the shores of Pamphylia. Mark lost his heart for what they were doing, and he went back home. Paul remembered that when they were going to take a second journey, and Barnabas, his cousin, Mark's cousin, wanted to take Mark with them. Paul said, no way. He failed us once, he'll fail again. He's a defector. He's a loser. Barnabas didn't believe it, partly because of blood. He was his cousin. And partly because he saw things in Mark that Paul didn't see. So Barnabas and Mark, John Mark, set sail for Cyprus. Barnabas is a Cypriot, so he was going back home. And there they ministered together. Paul took a new companion named Silas and began traveling through what was then called Asia Minor. Today it's called Turkey. So they separated. It looked like Mark was finished forever. But remarkable things happened in Mark's life, probably on Cyprus, where Barnabas was ministering and using him as a part of it, so that Mark emerges again in Colossians chapter 4 as one who was a part of Paul's ministry. Again in the little one-chapter letter of Philemon, where we read of Mark mentioned there, and finally in 2 Timothy, which we have studied, where Paul in his last words says, be sure, Timothy, to bring Mark with you because he's useful to me in ministry. Ah, great. Goes full circle, doesn't he? Mark had failed, but Mark has come around to the point where Paul says in his later years, this man is useful to me in ministry. Peter, by the way, in 1 Peter 5:13, calls Mark my son. Now, they weren't related, but Peter and Mark were like father-son. And as I said earlier, from Peter, Mark got much of his information because he otherwise would not have known it. John Mark is chosen by God to write the story of Jesus. Isn't that encouraging? You who have failed, you're fresh on your mind. Probably you're kicking yourself from one day to the next. You're probably thinking, what's done is done. A bird with a broken pinion will never fly so high again. I hate that saying. Every bird in this place has broken pinions. Every person I've ever met has failures in his life or her life. And some of the great ones have the most failure. And from them they learn the valuable lessons of life. John is chosen by the Lord to write a gospel about the one that transformed his life, even Jesus. He calls him Jesus Christ, the Son of God. Now, we've met the writer. Let's observe his style. He is practical and he is pragmatic. His readers are living under the gun of intense persecution. Most likely, as Mark writes this, Nero is the emperor. Christians were torches lighting the stadium in Rome. And they were being hunted down and haunted by Nero's troops. Other Jews who saw these Christians as turncoats were turning against them. The Gentiles had no place for them. So these are people that are losing heart. So believe me, when Mark writes to these people, there's very little theory, only reality. That's his style. His emphasis, as we've said earlier, is action. It is movement. It is activity. It is engagement. Let me show you right here in the first chapter examples of that. Look at verse 10 of chapter 1. Immediately coming up out of the water. Verse 12. Immediately the Spirit impelled him. Verse 18. Immediately they left their nets and followed him. Verse 21. They went to Capernaum and immediately on the Sabbath. Verse 29, and immediately after they came out of the synagogue. Verse 42, immediately the leprosy left him and he was cleansed. And 43, he sternly warned him, immediately sent him away in one chapter. Look how often it's used. More than 40 times in one book of 16 chapters, the word immediately appears. In the Greek, there is one tense that has movement going on and on and on. It's called the present tense. Over 150 times in the 16 chapters of Mark, this present tense appears. Mark is on the move. Jesus is on the move. Everything is vivid. This is an eyewitness news brief of the life of Jesus. He's portrayed not just as busy, but engaged in things that really matter. The thing I love about Mark is that he doesn't get lost in a lot of theoretical details. In fact, I put a little statement together that could probably have been written in Mark's day from some Roman who would read his book. Listen, Mark, life isn't easy for me, and I don't have time to do a lot of reading and studying and research. I know zero about the Old Testament scriptures. I don't care a thing about a lot of Jewish traditions. I'm a Gentile, remember? What I'd like to hear is a plain, uncomplicated story about a man that some of my friends are talking about named Jesus, whom I've never heard of before. Just tell me about him straight. Don't get preachy. Don't be mystical. Don't use a lot of symbols. Stay away from theories. Give me the facts and I'll decide on my own, signed a Roman citizen. If you'll think like that, Mark will mean all the world to you. And I urge you to read it through. Even a slow reader can read through Mark in 2 hours. If you take your time, it'll take you maybe 3 hours. But it really won't take you much more than that. And you might want to parcel your time into sections as we're dealing with them from one day to the next. But that's the way a person would respond who was living in Mark's day, interested in the story of Jesus, and that's why Mark wrote it like he did. He shows us the servant at work. Now, that means he leaves some things out. Why would he admit things that he does? There is no long discourse about the king and his kingdom, because Jesus is portrayed as a servant, not a king. You read Matthew's account, you'll read a lot about the kingdom and the king. You will hardly read the word king in the book of Mark. I was interested in finding that in one of the dialogues, Matthew records from the disciples, "Lord, save us." Remember the word, Lord. "Lord, save us." When I looked up the cross-reference in Mark at the same account, it reads, "Master, don't you care that we are perishing?" Why would Mark use master and Matthew use Lord? Because of the different emphasis. Servants have masters. And a king is seen as Lord. So it makes sense that we would have a horizontal scope in this gospel where the servant is serving the master. There are no birth details regarding Jesus as he came to this earth. You jump right into his baptism and immediately into his ministry after he is tempted. Because with Mark, the servant is on the move. He's at work. No long list of official credentials. No mention of a lengthy sermon on the mount. A servant doesn't preach. A servant works. So Mark leaves that out. He's selective in what he includes. Not even the words, "It is finished," when he hung from the cross. Why would that be? Maybe because a servant's work is never finished. Think like that, and the gospel by Mark will make more sense. Now, why do I teach it like this? Why do we go into these things? This is a church. I'm supposed to deliver a sermon, 3 points and a poem, and get you out of here. But that's not true. That's not what we do here. We teach the Bible. I want you to fall in love with Mark just as I have fallen in love with the book. I want you to realize that this man who stays on the move can help you as you are on the move. It won't slow you down necessarily, but it will help you pace yourself so that you substitute significant things in place of insignificant non-essentials, which fill up too much of our time already. Now, turn the outline over and let's look at the chart. Ah, the chart. I love charts almost as much as I love maps. But this chart will sort of speak for itself. But I won't let it. I'm going to tell you about it. This is the gospel according to Mark. You read a chart from top left to bottom right. You read it left to right, and there is a movement in the chart so that you go from chapter 1, verse 1, dark line in the middle, all the way over to chapter 16, verse 20. That's the whole of the book. It's helpful to get a look at the book as a whole. When Cynthia and I moved to Los Angeles back in 1971, I had a good friend tell me before we arrived, memorize the freeway system and you won't get lost. That's some of the best advice I ever heard. I memorized the freeway system and Cynthia didn't. So I was rarely lost, and I often helped her find her way. But that's just the way we're put together. I love maps. I love freeway systems. I love charts. Why? Because I like the overview. Don't get me lost in the details of trees and twigs and limbs and fruit. Show me the forest, and then let's get into the trees. The chart is the forest. You'll see Mark as a whole like you've never seen it before if you keep this chart handy. Put it in the back of your Bible. Use it because we'll be in Mark longer than we were in Job. So that'll encourage you to keep the chart handy, won't it? Just kidding. It's a joke, okay? It's just a joke. Look at how the chart reads. The writer is mentioned, the date of the writing, the purpose of the book, the turning point in the book. We'll get to that in a moment. The key verse is 10:45. For half of Mark, he is coming to serve, not to be served. And for the last half of Mark, he is giving his life a ransom for many. Chapter 10, verse 45 says that. So memorize the key verse of Mark. 10:45. The Son of Man did not come to be served, but to serve. That's chapters 1 through 8, about in the middle. And chapter 8, about in the middle, verse 30, 31, all the way to chapter 16. And to give his life a ransom for many. So the emphasis at the beginning is serving. The emphasis at the end is his death and his resurrection. The price he paid for our sins. The first part of Mark, he's with multitudes of people. The last part of Mark, he's focusing in on the 12. 11 of whom stay with him. One defects. One is a son of perdition. One was never saved. We'll deal with Judas later on. We'll even deal with Peter and his low water mark in chapter 14 of Mark, where he drifts from his commitment. Peter is very vulnerable as he tells Mark about Jesus. And so take a look at the chart again. The servant at work, chapters 1 to 8, verse 30. The servant rejected and exalted, chapter 8, verse 31, all the way to the end of the book. What does he do when he is at work? Look at the chart. Because they were in darkness, he enlightened people. Because they were sick and broken, he healed people. Because they were hopeless, he encouraged people. Because they were in bondage, he liberated people. I love stuff like this. It gives you the overview of the life of Jesus. Rather than going into each little detail right away, we see the whole picture. One more. Because they were sinful, he forgave people. Does all of this at the beginning part of the book, and it's building toward a climax. Where the servant then becomes so popular, the religious officials cannot stand him. Religion has no place for the genuine, authentic Christian message. It's traditionalism filled with legalism. Yaroslav Pelikan of Yale put it best. Tradition is the living faith of those now dead. Traditionalism is the dead faith of those still living.
1: Chuck Swindoll has painted a full-color picture for us today. 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He describes how a stuttering young boy spent his childhood in the shadow of World War II. 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I'm Bill Meyer. There's one single verse in the Gospel of Mark that unlocks the entire story. Chuck Swindoll will explain Thursday on Insight for Living.

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3: And so if you're in a season of winter, don't lose heart and think about, oh my goodness, how are we going to navigate back through fall and through summer? And is it even possible to get through spring? Winter is the season of doing the work so that spring can come again.
4: That's Deborah Folletta describing ways you can navigate the inevitable ups and downs of marriage and relationships. Welcome back to Focus on the Family with Jim Daly. I'm John Fuller.
5: You know, John, last time we covered the different seasons of relationship. Actually, we covered two. We're going to cover the other two today, but spring and summer. And it was such a wonderful insight into how to frame our relationships, whether it's marital or parenting or friend group or those acquaintances at church you might know. It's just a really good way to see how God has created us. You know, it says in the Word that God created us for a relationship. Mm-hmm. It's probably one of the most unnoticed things that we need to concentrate on. I think we concentrate on salvation in Christ and how to live a Spirit-led life. Those are tremendous and important, critically important. But He also built us for a relationship. What about that scripture says, think more highly of others than yourself? The golden rule. Mm. Wow. Are we applying things there? I think we need to. And Deborah does a wonderful job at helping us better understand it.
4: And she shared from her newest book called Relationship Skills, The Four Seasons That Will Make or Break Your Love Life. We have copies of that here at the ministry. Stop by our website to learn more. And of course, if you missed the previous show, don't fret. We have audio copies here. You can contact us, download our app, and have the programs on the go. And we're also on YouTube.
5: Deborah, welcome back. It's so good to have you.
3: Always good to be with you.
5: You know, it's so fun, and I mean this for the listeners and the viewers. You just bring power-packed information for us. We can all learn so much from what you've written and, you know, what the Lord has shown you. So thank you for that.
3: Well, thank you.
5: It's diligence. I mean, you have to put time into it. Writing a book is not easy for those that haven't done it. Yeah. I mean, it is time-consuming, and you want to be thoughtful. So thank you for that effort.
3: Well, it is a privilege.
5: Yeah, it is really good. We left off, like I said, we covered spring and that infatuation stage and then the hot heat of summer. And you mentioned at the end of the program last time just how you're exposing yourself more in every way in that summer heat, you know, emotionally, physically, et cetera, especially in the context of marriage, obviously. Let's move into fall. Let's get those out of the way, and then we'll come back and cover some more ground. But what is fall about?
3: I always say that in fall, you start seeing things in HD.
5: Okay.
3: All of a sudden, the rose-colored glasses are gone, and now I'm seeing everything in high definition.
5: I give an example just to help? Because in my own life, you know, I joke pretty constantly.
3: Yeah.
5: And I think my fall awareness was Jean going, yeah, you're not as funny right now.
3: She used to laugh at your jokes.
5: She used to laugh at everything.
3: Like, all
5: I
3: right,
5: said.
3: Jim.
5: But that's an example where anything, too much of anything is fall.
3: Yeah. And we're seeing things through a different filter now. We're seeing things in the details, in the fine details. And sometimes actually we can see too much to the point where everything our partner does and even the things that used to draw us to them are now irritating and annoying. And now we're struggling with some of those differences. A big thing that I talk about through the season of fall is compatibility.
5: Mm-hmm.
3: And all of a sudden, all of your differences are clear. Maybe in spring and in summer, you are focused more on your similarities. And now your differences feel really intense and extreme, and you can have a hard time navigating the season of fall. This is why a lot of people say, well, maybe I married the wrong person in that season of fall, when all those struggles start to come up to the surface.
5: Right. It moves into intolerability.
3: Right.
5: Which is very interesting. I think that's where the enemy and our own flesh begins to plant those seeds of doubt, like you said. And I think as we've counseled people here at Focus on the Family, the fall season is when you start thinking, maybe I need a divorce.
3: Right. A lot of people do struggle. And there's different parts of compatibility and different areas where we can find ourselves butting heads, you know, whether it's personality differences, lifestyle differences, culture differences, education differences. We can list so many different areas that can become sticking points. But one way that I like to think of compatibility is not how much do we have in common. Compatibility is more our ability to come together in our differences.
5: Yeah.
3: It's an ability. Compatibility is actually a skill. It's an ability to be able to learn from you and to be able to come together in the areas that we are different, whether it's our financial perspective, whether it's our personality, and learning to see the other person as an asset, as a blessing and a resource rather than a burden.
5: Yeah. So you wrote the book. I'll ask you for an example of how you and John have managed incompatibility.
3: Yeah. Honestly, this is a really clear example in our marriage, because even on this conversation of chill to extreme and intensity, he's more chill, I'm more intense. Like, let's change, let's do this, let's grow, let's, you know, and learning that neither of those sides are in and of themselves good for a marriage. It's like the gas and the brakes. You can't just go without pulling back and stopping, but you can't just always be on brake and expect your relationship is going to move forward.
5: Yeah.
3: And so finding that balance looks like us learning to see the other person's personality traits as an asset, as a blessing. And also, over the years, we've been married for almost 20 years, and I think one of the greatest lessons has been learning to learn from one another.
5: Mm-hmm.
3: Me learning to become more chill and laid back. Yeah. Him learning to become more intentional in our relationship. Learning from each other has really been one of the greatest gifts.
5: You know, Jean and I have talked about that. We both feel like we have melded into better, different people, and we've gleaned some of the better attributes from each
3: exactly.
5: other.
3: Exactly.
5: Which is a good thing.
3: It is a very good thing. And to me, that is the goal of the season of fall. It's our ability to come together, to create compatibility, even in our uniqueness and even in our differences.
5: But I would say some of that comes with that grind. You know, you've got to have some adversity to better understand fall, I think. In fact, you said navigating conflict during the fall season is critically important. You named seven areas to be mindful of. I'll list them, but prepare for it. Don't fear conflict. Know your style. Understand before being understood. That's a good one. Empathize. Set boundaries. And then number seven, get to the roots. So why don't you, you don't have to hit them all, but touch on things that are important to you as the writer.
3: Yeah. So here's a really good framework when you're navigating conflict. Start with what the person is feeling. And if you're the one that's sharing, I'm feeling hurt by X. This happened and it really hurt my feelings. If you're the person that's listening, take that in and then try to repeat it to them in a way that shows them that you really listened. What I'm hearing you say is you feel hurt because I didn't call you when I said I would, and you're not feeling like a priority to me.
5: Deborah, for the couples that are tipping into this conversation that are in some trouble, some level of trouble, this quote that you mentioned in the book from Dr. Les Parrott, who's been on the broadcast many times, Les and Leslie, but you quoted him as saying, conflict is the price we pay for a deeper level of intimacy. That's such a great promise for the turbulence you're in.
3: Yeah.
5: But is it true?
3: It is true. It is a price. We can't pretend that conflict doesn't come at a cost. It's uncomfortable. We don't want to navigate through it. It's hard. It takes a lot of energy out of us, but it is an invitation. It is a pathway to deeper intimacy. When you think about the relationships that you have that have never had conflict, They're usually pretty surface level relationships, you know? But the ones where we're getting deeper in relationships, the ones that are becoming more significant, we have to navigate through conflict.
5: In that context, for that couple, that promise that we're talking about, how do they see the trees through the forest, though? Because the emotions of the moment is in the fall. I married the wrong person. This is not going anywhere. I'm so frustrated. He does not meet those needs for me. I mean, whatever you can fill it in. How do they stop and go, okay, this is adversity. I heard Deborah talk about it. This is going to be good. It's just so opposite.
3: It is.
5: So how do you slow down enough to look at it as a positive, and now what do I have to do to get there with my spouse, with my teenager, let's just throw that one in,
3: right,
5: or whomever in my life that I'm having this conflict with? How do you set your mind up to be victorious?
3: Yeah, always begin with the end in mind. You know, even when you're working out and you get to a point where it's painful and difficult and uncomfortable, it's like, well, what's the end goal here? The end goal is deeper relationships, becoming better. And I think a theme that I tell myself over and over again as I'm in the midst of conflict is, what is God revealing that he wants to heal in me? What is God revealing that he wants to heal in me? And when I take that as the ultimate goal, I can receive conflict, I can engage with it, and I can see it as a pathway towards something better.
5: I want to highlight, though, what you said so we don't miss it. In me.
3: Yeah.
5: Not in you.
3: Right.
5: I know what God needs to heal in you. That is exactly. Not a good place to be, right?
3: Right.
5: Why is that a major roadblock to healing as a couple?
3: Well, first and foremost, it's because you cannot change the other person. You cannot heal them, but you can influence them when you begin to heal, because relationships are like a recipe. And when you change your ingredients, it changes the entire recipe. Mm-hmm.
5: The transparency factor is so critical. And again, I mean, right from the garden, Adam and Eve, we did this. It's in our nature to hide.
3: Yes.
5: We cover up. We blame each other. Why did you do this? Well, the woman you gave me, right?
3: Right.
5: And so how do we avoid the blame game and become more transparent and honest?
3: The thing I love about the season of fall is that there's nowhere left to hide. The leaves have fallen off the trees now, and it's like, there's nowhere left to hide. And you get to a point in your relationship where you have to choose to be fully known, that there are no secrets, that everything is now on the table with my spouse. And that leads to deeper levels of intimacy. You've heard the phrase being fully known, so that you can be fully loved. And I think this really matters when it comes to the context of our relationships. And a lot of couples, they don't live like this. There's a lot of places in their life that are kept in the dark, that are kept secret, that they feel ashamed to expose, whether it's things from the past or things in their present. And the goal is creating a safe place so that you can share, so that you can be fully known and connect with your partner in the way that God intended. That was God's intention from the beginning in the garden, is for us to be fully known. And I truly believe we can replicate some of that in our marriages.
4: 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We have so much to help you. Of course, we have Deborah's book that we're talking about today, Relationship Skills, The Four Seasons That Will Make or Break Your Love Life. We've got information about our Hope Restored Marriage Intensives. We've got a marriage assessment. 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
5: Deborah, we saved the worst for last. It's not normally how we say that, but winter. This is where couples are feeling distant and cold toward each other. What are clear signs that we're in winter?
3: Yeah. Winter can come with a really intense feeling that things have frozen over, that there's a lack of love and connection. But they can also come with a more dangerous feeling of apathy. Mm-hmm. And apathy is more dangerous because it's like that subtle frost. It's not very obvious, but it's still deadly. It's still destroying the relationship. Exactly. There was a frost just last week in Pennsylvania, and I had planted a bunch of flowers because it was 80 degrees the week before. And that frost quietly overnight destroyed all of those plants. And it's the same in our relationships. Some people are like, well, there's nothing majorly wrong here. We've been married for 40 years. Everything's fine. But is that what God wants for your relationship? Does God want apathy or does he want connection? And so I think frost sometimes is even more dangerous because it makes us think that everything's okay when really we're far from the point where God wants us to be and how we love each other.
5: Yeah, it's interesting. Even in a winter storm, you know, here in Colorado, we can get 3 feet of snow and everybody hunkers down. My sister used to manage a grocery store out here. She said it's so weird the day before when we get that kind of weather forecast.
3: Oh, yeah.
5: Everybody comes in for guests.
3: They're preparing.
5: What? Toilet paper and milk.
3: Yeah.
5: She said it just flies off the shelf. And it is kind of interesting when bad weather hits, like severe weather, we tend to pull together, a crisis, whatever it might be, something in our marriage. That light frost
3: right.
5: is what kills us.
3: I agree. And yeah. so something for us to be on the lookout for. And I also think you just used a really good word, prepare. We all need to be prepared that a winter season will come in our marriage. And not only will it come, it should come. Mm. Because winter has positive benefits too. Winter is the season of turning inward, of asking myself where I need to heal and grow and change. God made winter to disinfect the ground. Without winter, we wouldn't be able to have the fruitful gardens and farming that we have in spring. And so winter is really significant because it has a purpose. And so if you're in the season of winter right now, I think the question is, what is the Lord wanting to disinfect, to heal
5: wow.
3: in this relationship? I think winter is a season that every couple will pass through, but the invitation is not to stay in winter. Mm. It's a season to be passed through, knowing that if you do the right things, plant the right seeds, prepare the ground, spring can and should come again. And that's the hope that we yeah. have, is that even in winter, we know it's not the final season. Seasons are meant to cycle
5: yeah.
3: through.
5: I get so excited with spring, especially here in Colorado.
3: Yes.
5: You know, because we come through usually tough winters. Not all
3: right.
5: of them are tough, but normally they are. And I'm tired of it being, you know, 10 below or zero. And then you get the first warm day and you're going, wow, okay, it's coming. It's around the corner.
3: And what if you appreciate spring even more? Because you've gone through winter, you know?
5: Yeah.
3: It's like in your marriage, when things start to turn in the right direction, when you start to treat each other better, when you start to heal, it's like, wow, God is doing something here. And spring can be even better than it yeah. was in the early cycles of our relationship.
5: You know, with our hope restored, I think thematically we see many, many couples who are just passing through the end of fall or deep in winter. It's
3: yeah.
5: just the nature of it. Something is motivating them. And I'm so thankful to those folks who have said, yes, we're going to try. Now, oftentimes we hear, this is our last attempt to save our marriage. That's really common.
3: Yeah.
5: Or they have divorce papers already in hand or signed. I mean, it's amazing. And that program has an 81% save rate based on going back to each couple 2 years later. It's phenomenal.
3: It is.
5: But as a counselor yourself, especially looking at the Christian community, we have the ability to get through winter.
3: Yes.
5: But some are not making it. They're the Donner Party. You know, they're going through Lake Tahoe in 12-foot snow as pioneers, and they get caught. How do we, as Christians particularly, read the weather pattern of our marriage and know what to do instead of walking into the storm that will kill us, kill our relationship?
3: I think the first thing is we need to reframe how we view winter, because for some people, they think it's the end of the journey. It's like, I have to go back through fall, and then I have to go back through summer, and then I have to get to spring again. That feels impossible. But that isn't the journey. The journey is to get through winter in order to reach spring again. And what these couples need to realize is some of the strongest relationships that I have seen have just come out of winter because they've learned to do things better. They've seen their mistakes. They've healed their wounds. They've went back to their childhood trauma. traumas and done the work that had never been done before. And their spring feels better than ever. And so if you're in a season of winter, don't lose heart and think about, oh my goodness, how are we going to navigate back through fall and through summer? And is it even possible to get through spring? Winter is the season of doing the work so that spring can come again. I see it every day, and so do the retreats that you're doing.
6: Yeah.
3: And really what it comes down to is a commitment to healing what I need to heal, because my healing and my health overflows into the life of my relationship. When I think about this, I think of Jesus in Matthew chapter 7, where he says, "First, remove the plank from your own eye, and then you will see clearly to remove the speck from your brother's eye." And to me, that there is permission to remove the speck from my brother's eye. Sometimes I need to confront you and ask you to change and give you what I'm experiencing and tell you my needs, but not before I do the work in myself, because then I will see clearly to be able to bring you what I need to change and adjust and fix. And so to me, that's the formula for moving out of winter and into spring.
5: And you know, in that overstatement that I would make there, what the Lord is saying is humility.

0: It was too superficial. She wanted something deeper.
1: Right.
0: Like, I don't know you. And that, I had to really think about that. How do I work on that to be less flippant, deeper emotionally, so she could know me,
1: right?
0: So those are the ways to process that and to do better. You know, I do want to ask you, we've talked about this in the context of human relationship, marriage, friends, family, raising your teens, etc., relationship. All those will stress you in different ways.
1: Yeah.
0: But our relationship with Christ, does this apply in that way too?
1: It seems that it does, doesn't it?
0: I think so.
1: You know, as we enter relationship with Jesus and we're on fire and everything's exciting in the season of spring, or you see things through a rose-colored lens and it's growth. You're in God's Word every day. And then the intimacy and the depth of summer, right? Just that passion. And then you get to fall where conflict and crisis and trauma, and you start to question and you start to see the incompatibility.
0: Your friend dies of cancer.
1: Something
0: Your
1: really
0: child
1: hard
0: dies
1: happens,
0: of cancer.
1: Right. Your marriage is struggling. You walk through an injustice. There's difficult things that make you question if God is who you thought he was. But I also believe in the same way that conflict leads to deeper intimacy with God. That wrestling invites us to a deeper intimacy with the Lord. And I have seen that to be true in my own life. And it's a beautiful thing. And sometimes we find ourselves in a winter season where we feel apathy. We're not as excited as we used to be. Life has gotten hard and there's so many burdens. And we've kind of just allowed ourselves to slowly drift into that frost season. But the hope is that spring can come again. The hope is that winter is a season to be passed through. We're invited to pass through winter. We're not encouraged to stay.
0: Yeah. Deborah, I need to ask this for the person who is suffering, and it could be anything, but their relationship with the Lord is in a winter place. They may be shaking their fist at the Lord saying, I trusted you. I thought you loved me. Typically, we're experiencing that transactionally. Like, right. Lord, I've done all the right things. Why would this problem, this situation fall upon me? I thought you cared about me and you could keep it from happening. Speak to the soul of that person, because that is the fork in the road for so many.
1: Yeah.
0: That is where they may turn their back on the Lord.
1: Right.
0: Or they go deeper with the Lord. What's the difference? What do you see as a counselor that makes the difference in that moment in a person's life?
1: I think it's our framework, our belief system, our underlying view of God. You know, and even as you're walking through loss and grief and struggle, I always remind myself that nothing is lost in the kingdom of God. Nothing is unjust in the kingdom of God. All will be made right. God has the final say. And in the meantime, his desire is intimacy with us through all of the seasons. If we have intimacy with him through all of the seasons, through all of its hardships, then in the end, we have won. And that's where Jesus says, in this world, you will have trouble. It's a promise, because this world has fallen, but I have overcome the world is also a promise
0: but
1: that
0: be
1: he
0: of
1: will
0: good
1: redeem.
0: Cheer, for yes. I have overcome the world.
1: Yes.
0: I mean, don't just, you know, gloat or be down about
1: be
0: it.
1: Be encouraged.
0: Be encouraged. I've overcome
1: that
0: it.
1: I have a solution and it is coming. And in the meantime, would you lean into intimacy with him and see what he can do?
0: Deborah, this is so good. Thank you for being with us again. Man, you just always bring such great insights. Thank you for being with
1: us. It's a privilege to be with both of you.
0: Let me turn to the listeners. Deborah's newest book, Relationship Skills, The Four Seasons That Will Make or Break Your Love Life, is super terrific. I can't do it anymore. I mean, it's been energetic, our discussions. I love the content. Deborah has spent much time to put this in writing. It's a good tool, and it will help you recognize the season you're in and the need to grow to a healthier place. That's the point. If you can give a gift of any amount, we'll help you and send you the book as our way of saying thank you for being part of the ministry. If you can't afford it, we want to get it into your hands. We're a Christian ministry. We want to provide that help. We'll trust others. We'll cover the cost of the resource. Please know that Focus is here for you. There's so many helps here at Focus. Mm-hmm. Hope Restore.

0: and the book and resources, marriage department, the assessment on your marriage. It's free. You could take that. It'll give you great insight on things you need to work on and those things that you're doing pretty well. Let me give you a quick stat. 110,000 couples, Focus was able to help in the last 12 months to help them work their crisis in their marriage. 110,000. Mm-hmm. That's a privilege. And then we have Hope Restored. Let me read you a quick testimonial from one couple. They said, we were at a very hard place. I'd say winter, right, Deborah? Mm-hmm. Ready to separate. And I didn't know how to move forward. The marriage intensive literally restored our hope and gave us tools to move forward. That is great. Mm-hmm. And Deborah, let me just again say thank you for being with us. Thank you for the hard work that you do counseling couples to save their marriages, to help them get to a better place. That's an awesome vocation.
1: Thank you so much. Thank you for having me. It's always a privilege.
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1: Welcome to another edition of Singspiration. I'm Bertha Silinalik Kowaluk. Thanks for joining us this evening as we bring you music recorded by your friends, neighbors, and relatives right here in Western Alaska.

It's Inspiration Time here on KICY AM 850 in Nome, Alaska. I'm Lena, and that's one by the Deering Choir. Let's take a look at a couple of job announcements from KICY's clipboard. And here are a couple. And then just contact these employers for more information or take a look at their websites. The Alaska Division of Elections, that's with the state of Alaska. And you could go to the State of Alaska website, Workplace Alaska, or you could contact the Alaska Divisions of Elections office. They're recruiting for a regional assistant supervisor. And the telephone number is 907-465-4611. This is a State of Alaska position as well here in Nome. They're looking and recruiting for Alaska Department of Labor, Nome Job Center. They're looking for, I'm sure it's the job center manager, but you can contact take a look at the State of Alaska website, Workplace Alaska, for more information about that position. And finally, Bering Straits Native Corporation is looking for a vehicle attendant. 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If you have an announcement for us, you could send it to us at office at KICY.org. Just a reminder, at the bottom of the hour, we have the verse from God's Word for today. And at 8 o'clock tonight, we'll have a dose of hope. Here is Family of 12 by Fred Holmberg.

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2: The Bible says that each and every one of us as born-again believers, we ought to present our bodies to the Lord Jesus Christ as a living sacrifice. And that's found in Romans 12, 1 and 2. I beseech you, therefore, brethren, by the mercies of God, that ye present your bodies a living sacrifice, holy, acceptable unto God, which is your reasonable service. Verse 2, and be not conformed to this world, but be transformed by the renewing of your mind, that you may prove what is that good and acceptable and perfect will of God. We can know the will of God, and we should know the will of God. Read the Bible and pray, and ask the Lord Jesus Christ to show you His will.

0: Radio for the Real People. This is KICY AM 850 in Omalaska. I'm Lena. Thanks so much for joining me tonight. And it's the 7th of October. But first, let's record a song by Fred Mameloff, My Redeemer. The verse from God's Word can be found at Psalm 63:1. And this is the Psalm of David when he was in the desert of Judah. You, God, are my God. Earnestly I seek you. I thirst for you. My whole being longs for you in a dry and parched land where there is no water. And that's Psalm 63:1 from the New International Version of the Bible. Let's take a look at the weather before we return to more recorded gospel music.
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0: Here is Western Alaska's weather forecast from KICY M850 for the Eastern Nurton Sound and Nalata Hills, which includes Unicleet and St. Michael. High surf advisory remains in effect from 10 a.m. tomorrow to 4 a.m. Saturday for portions of the zone. For tonight, mostly clear, lows in mid-20s with east winds to 10 miles per hour. For tomorrow, mostly cloudy, areas of blowing snow. Highs around 40 with east winds to 20 miles per hour. For tomorrow night, cloudy. Lows in the mid-30s with southeast winds to 25 miles per hour. For the Yukon Delta Coast, which includes Mountain Village and Scammon Bay, coastal flood advisory remains in effect from 7 a.m. tomorrow to 4 a.m. Saturday for portions of the zone. And a high surf advisory remains in effect from 7 a.m. tomorrow to 4 a.m. Saturday for portions of the zone. For tonight, partly cloudy, lows in the mid-20s with southeast winds to 15 miles per hour. For tomorrow, rain and snow likely. No snow accumulation, highs around 40 with southeast winds to 30 miles per hour. For tomorrow night, rain, lows in the mid-30s with southeast winds to 30 and gusts around 45 miles per hour. For the lower Yukon River, which includes St. Mary's and Russian Mission, for tonight, mostly clear, lows in the mid-20s with light winds. For tomorrow, chance of rain and snow, highs around 40 with southeast winds to 10 miles per hour. For tomorrow night, rain, lows in the mid-30s with southeast winds to 15 miles per hour. For the St. Lawrence Island, which includes Gamble and Savunga, high wind warning remains in effect from 1 a.m. to 10 p.m. tomorrow for portions of the zone. For tonight, cloudy, slight chance of rain, lows around 40 with southeast winds to 35 and gusts around 50 miles per hour. For tomorrow, rain, highs in the mid-40s with southeast winds to 45 and gusts around 65 miles per hour. For tomorrow night, chance of rain, lows around 40 with south winds to 30 miles per hour. For the Kuskokwim Delta, which includes Bethel and McCoryuk, for tonight, mostly clear, lows in mid-20s with southeast winds to 10 miles per hour. For tomorrow, chance of rain, highs in mid-40s with southeast winds to 25 and gusts around 40 miles per hour. For tomorrow night, rain likely, lows around 40 with southeast winds to 30 and gusts around 50 miles per hour. For the Bering Strait Coast, which includes Wales and Brevik Mission, coastal flood advisory remains in effect from 10 a.m. tomorrow to 4 a.m. Saturday for portions of the zone. and a high wind warning remains in effect from 8 a.m. tomorrow to 1 a.m. Friday for portions of the zone as well. For tonight, mostly cloudy, lows in mid-30s with southeast winds to 30. For tomorrow, rain likely and chance of snow. No snow accumulation, highs around 40 with southeast winds to 45 and gusts around 60 miles per hour. For tomorrow night, rain, lows around 40 with southeast winds to 45 with gusts around 60 miles per hour. And for the Southern Seward Peninsula coast, which includes Nome and Dexter, coastal flood advisory remains in effect from 10 a.m. tomorrow to 4 a.m. Saturday for portions of the zone. For tonight, partly cloudy, lows around 30 with southeast winds to 15 miles per hour. For tomorrow, areas of blowing snow, rain likely and chance of snow. No snow accumulation, highs around 40 with southeast winds to 35 with gusts around 50 miles per hour. And for tomorrow night for the Southern Seward Peninsula coast, rain, lows around 40 with southeast winds to 35 and gusts around 50 miles per hour. I'm Lena, and that's the weather forecast from KICY AM 850.

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0: In everything that we do, Lord, we want to worship you, Lord. And we are doing that for your glory, Lord.
1: Amen.
0: And thank you that you touch our hearts. Thank you that you touch our lips, Lord. Hallelujah. Thank you that you're here, Lord. And let that singing touch many lives, Lord. And we want to serve you in a way that we can. Hallelujah. And we're trusting you, Lord.
1: Amen.

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1: Have you ever had a goal that you really wanted to reach or a challenge that you really wanted to overcome, but every time you tried to attempt to reach that goal or overcome that challenge, you found yourself getting knocked down? Well, the key was never give up, and you always had to get back up. And you know, the phrase never give up means to persist in the face of challenges, obstacles, or adversity, and to remain determined and resolute in pursuing one's goals or objectives. It's a mindset that involves the refusal to quit or give up, even when the situation may seem hopeless or insurmountable. I'm Tom Stiegelman, and on today's program, we have a testimony for you from an individual who refused to give up until she became clean and sober. 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
2: Hello, everybody. This is Jennifer Waller. It is so good to be back with you this week on this radio show called Dose of Hope. We are streaming live from Soldotna, and we just love that the Lord has allowed us to use this program to talk all about hope, all about freedom, all about addiction and recovery and mental health awareness and all kinds of subjects and testimonies that we get to bring to you and listen to. And they're so powerful, just like the book of Revelations talks about. It says, we overcome him, meaning Satan, by the blood of the Lamb and by the word of our testimony. And that's why we know there is so much power in testimony. So each week, we usually get to sit in the office here with a different brave, courageous person that's going to share their testimonies. And this week is nothing short of an absolute miracle that I'm sitting in this room with. I've known her for years, and we get the privilege to hear her testimony of what God not only rescued her from, but what she's doing now today in recovery. And so without telling much more of her story, I want to introduce you guys to my friend, Catherine. How are you doing today, Catherine?
3: Pretty good. My name's Catherine, and I'm a recovering drug addict and a recovering alcoholic. I'm 31 years old. On March 4th, I celebrated 13 months clean.
2: Oh, that's so good. Praise God.
3: And it's literally by the grace of God that I'm here today.
2: Amen.
3: I have been using alcohol and drugs since I was 11 years old. I started with alcohol and weed, and it didn't take much more than a couple of years to get more into drugs, harder drugs. It was pretty easy to get into drugs and alcohol because of my surrounding, my childhood. It was there when I was growing up. My mom was an alcoholic and a drug addict, and then just the unstableness of what followed with that.
2: Yeah, and if we could talk a minute about our youth and our kids and the drug and alcohol problem there is. Like you just heard her say, hers started at 11 years old. I have kids, and just thinking of that, you know, you have a son as well. Like, we don't want our 10, 11-year-olds doing drugs and alcohol, but I just want to give a shout out real quick that if you are a parent of a child, a youth, especially a teenager, we want to encourage you to talk to them about drugs and alcohol. I mean, you would think that, well, if we don't talk about it, maybe they won't do it. And that is so not true. I just want to quickly share that. So my kids, by the grace of God, are attending a Christian school. It's been many years of prayers that were answered, so they're able to right now a Christian school. Well, one of my kids was at a birthday party just this last weekend. And she said, Mom, before I even knew what was happening, there was a vape in my hands. And she, thankfully, we've had conversations. She knows where we stand on that. And so she said no and handed it back to the girl. And and was able, she messaged me right away, mom, answer. Of course, I was in the dentist chair. It was this whole thing. I get out and I get all these messages. I'm like, do you need me to come pick you up? And she was able to stay for a few more hours, but it's the reality of the world that we live in. These kids are surrounded by the enemy trying to get them into addiction at an early age. And so, Catherine, continue on. I just felt like I needed to give that shout out. Number one, pray for our kids. And number two, please talk to them about what to do when that happens, not if it happens, because unfortunately, it's probably going to happen that they're going to be around it. So give them a way out. Give them information on that. So then Catherine, continue on about the instability of the home growing up in that childhood.
3: I grew up in a very unstable childhood. There was abuse. There was alcohol. I come from a big family. There was six of us. Now there's nine of us all together.
2: Kids,
3: wow. Yeah. I have eight other sisters and one brother.
2: Oh, my gosh.
3: And my older sisters were drinking and smoking weed, too, mm-hmm. and their friends were, too. And so it was pretty normalized when I was doing it in seventh grade and sixth grade. And then nothing really changed in my house. I didn't really have a role model or anything, and it just kept getting worse. The abuse got worse. I didn't really have any drive or any hope for anything. And eventually I started using meth and heroin.
2: About how old were you?
3: I was 17 when I started using meth. Yeah. And then I got pregnant when I was 19 and had my son Liam. He will be 12 tomorrow, actually.
2: Oh, that's so awesome.
3: And I had my son, and I stayed clean probably a year and a half. But I was just clean. I wasn't happy. I wasn't anything. It was kind of miserable.
2: Mm-hmm.
3: And then
2: we call that a dry drunk.
3: Yeah.
2: You're not drinking, but you sure are mean.
3: Yeah. And I struggled with that because I didn't know how to be a mom. And I was a baby having a baby.
2: Mm-hmm.
3: And then I got back into drugs again, and I started with heroin. Started with heroin, got introduced at 21, and that just took over.
2: Mm-hmm.
3: And I used I think it was 2-3 years, and then I thankfully went to jail. Went to jail many times, and with that, I've overdosed a lot of times. And it is literally only by the grace of God that I'm here today.
2: Yeah. Have you been Narcan'd?
3: Yes, I have overdosed. It is 31 times.
2: Wow.
3: And
2: like Narcan that many times,
3: yeah,
2: too? Oh, wow. So if you're listening right now, maybe you just tuned in. Catherine's giving her testimony from drug addiction to freedom. And if you don't know what Narcan is, it's an opioid reversal drug that when someone does too much heroin, or nowadays it's the fentanyl that's out there, but if they've done it and they kind of pass out and they're not responsive, if you have a Narcan kit within range, you literally can save their lives, because even probably with Catherine, a few more minutes, five more, or if someone wasn't around to Narcan you, she wouldn't be sitting in this room with us today. Overdose rates have skyrocketed over the last 2 years. State of Alaska, they're saying 70% jump in overdose deaths in the last 2 years. That is huge. And so Narcan can save lives. If you're interested on how to get some Narcan, please call our office, 907-260-3733 here at Freedom House. We have some. We can either mail you some, or we can get you in contact in your town or your community on where you can get your hands on some Narcan, because it literally saves lives.
3: It does. I wouldn't be here today without it. And I don't even know. I was just hooked on drugs that bad. Nothing could get me clean. Not my son, nothing in this life.
2: Yeah.
3: And
2: Well, I remember. Do you remember when we came out to your cabin one
3: time? I do. I remember that. I relapsed. It was after 18 months.
2: Yeah.
3: And
2: that's when we had met her. Here she, you want to tell them about Freedom House and your stay here?
3: I applied for Freedom House, got in, and I came from treatment. I think it was my third time in treatment. And when I got out of treatment, I had 8 months clean. And it was 7 or 8. And that was finally when the fog cleared. Mm-hmm. And when I came to Freedom House, that's when the seed of God and hope got planted in me. And everything that I learned here, it literally molded me into the woman that the mom I am today. Mm. These ladies, taught me how to be a mom, taught me how to have self-respect, and I moved in, and then my son was able to move in, and we lived in the apartment, upstairs, and my son got to witness so many things, and the seed got planted in him of Jesus.
2: Yes.
3: And still today, we still pray, and it's just beautiful. Yes, it is.
2: It is. But tell him you moved out.
3: I moved out. I was in a toxic relationship. I relapsed. Mm-hmm. I overdosed. I came to, and I was in a bathtub, and my boyfriend at the time left when I woke up. And I told my best friend then, Mandy, and she called Freedom House. And after that, I moved back in to Freedom House. And
2: yeah, so we get a call that our little baby girl, Catherine, was not in good shape. Here's the address. She's been left. She just overdosed. And when we showed up there, she was broken and sick and not doing well at all. And so she is one of our family members that God has allowed us to literally go into the gutter, pick her up, load all her stuff up. We packed her up, got her out of that situation, got her back somewhere safe, and have since watched God's hand in her life. But that wasn't the end of your battle with addiction. So after that,
3: I continued using, and I eventually lost my son, went to jail again. Mm-hmm. And I went to jail again. I went to jail, I think, for 1.5, 2 years. And then got out of jail, started using again. That was around COVID, when COVID first started. And then the darkness really hit me during COVID. Everything was shut down. And I'm very thankful for the darkness, because that's where my desperation came from. Mm,
2: come on.
3: I hated my life. I hated myself. I ruined any relationship I had. I missed my son more than life itself. I was literally waiting to die every day. Mm. I didn't want to live, but I didn't want to die. And I just kept remembering waking up every day hating this. Mm. And I went to detox 7 times in 2020 and the beginning of 2021. And I remember to get into detox the last time, the lady had me write my obituary if my son was reading it.
2: Stop
3: and
2: it.
3: That, I don't know what, but I was done.
2: Yes.
3: And I didn't know anything in life except I was tired and I didn't want to die. Yes. And I went to treatment. I graduated May 2021, 2022.
2: Oh, yeah.
3: Yeah. And I got almost 1 year clean, and then I relapsed. And then now I have 13 months clean. My strength comes from what I have gone through in my sobriety, I would say. I'm very thankful for the desperation because that's what keeps me clean today.
2: Yeah, which correlates. Me and her got a chat before this recording. This would be a good time to share with our listeners what one of your bullet verses are, like a Bible verse. We call them here at Freedom House bullet verses because the Bible tells us that the way that we combat the enemy is with the Word of God, which is the sword of the Spirit. And so we challenge not only us as staff, but residents to memorize scripture to shoot at the enemy when he comes and when he attacks. And so when I had asked her what her bullet verse was, it correlates with the desperation of the darkness.
3: John 1:5, the light shines in the darkness and the darkness can never extinguish it. And when I graduated Serenity House, I didn't realize this, but what I wrote on the wall when I graduated was, be brave enough to shine your light in the darkness.
2: That's so good.
3: I didn't even realize it then. I don't know. Yeah.
2: That your bullet verse was correlating with you along your whole journey. Yeah. Like, a lot of people are sad that they've hit rock bottom, and for us it's the rock bottom that springs us into life. We are so thankful around here for the rock bottoms.
3: Yes, I wouldn't be alive today if it wasn't for that. And not just that, like everything. I'm very grateful for it because it's made me the person, you know. It's helped me continually to stay clean and want a better life in all of my relationships.
2: So go back to this last relapse. I'm just wondering if someone out there is listening right now that maybe is struggling in addiction and wants to get out, or what was the trigger? What can you trace back to what triggered you, or any red flags along that journey? Was it relationships again?
3: I got clean and I was working on getting my son back. Uh-huh. And I'm still working on getting him back. I know all actions have consequences, and I know, not everything is fair, but, and then, my relapse was cause, I was not fully mentally stable, I would say. I wanted my son back, and I was doing everything possible, but it wasn't time. And I went through some traumatic things with my native OCS, the tribal court, and I used over it. Mm-hmm. And I let it eat me alive instead of knowing who I am. Because I know who I am when who God says I am. That's who I am, not what other people say I am.
2: That's right.
3: And this last year, because of that, I realized the traumatic things I went through in these last 2 years in the journey of trying to get my son back, I didn't understand it. I would cry out, soul cry, to God, like, why is this happening? What is going on? I don't understand it. Other people. And today, this last month, they did an investigation and, you know, things came to light. And I would always say that what's done in the dark comes to light. And the truth is the truth. It will come out.
2: Yeah.
3: And today that is. And today I get to be a voice. And this last week, or probably these last couple weeks, I started looking more into degrees on how to become a social worker and what I can add to my education. Because I have a lot of passion. And it... not just passion, it stems from my story of what I've gone through with my tribe and the tribal court. And I realized if I didn't go through all that, I couldn't be a voice for other people. That's and right. Make the changes that are happening today.
2: Yeah.
3: And I remember in that darkness, I think that's when I came closest to God. Because I didn't understand it, and I was clean. I was holding down a job. I was going in my recovery, making changes. But when the time is right, the Lord will make it happen. And I do know that.
4: Yes.
3: And I don't know. I didn't know it then. And everyone would be like, just hold on, just hold on. And I would kept thinking, this will end. This will end. I'll get my child and it will end. And I think if I would have gotten my child anytime sooner, who knows if I would have relapsed or anything. Because today my foundation is sturdy.
4: Yes.
3: It is sturdy. Solid. And nothing today I feel like can break it. I don't want to say nothing, but I've gone through a lot of things sober. And I don't know. Like, I know I can get through anything. And today I realize in these last 2 years of trying to get working on getting my son back is that with or without my child, I will be sober. I will be successful. I want my child in my life. And I know that I've had many chances. And I am grateful that I still get the chance to be a mom today. And, you know, because not everyone gets that opportunity. And I don't know. And I know that. I know that no matter what, you know, today I'm going to be sober. I want a better life. I want that light in me that, you know, God does bring. And I don't know. I don't know.
4: Wow. What a powerful testimony. And something she just said that I want to reiterate to anyone out there listening. Hold on. Breakthrough is coming. If Catherine would have given up, thrown in the towel one more time even, that might have been her last time. Because the enemy, like we just talked about, wants to kill, steal, and destroy. So he's always in the background, numb out, do this, come over here. And she's, like she said, like nothing is going to knock her off. And the only reason nothing's going to knock her off is because she's anchored. Hebrews 6:19 says, "This hope is a strong and trustworthy anchor for our souls, and Catherine's soul is anchored in the Lord." So even if, like she said, she's worth being sober with or without her son. And I think that is such a huge point of her growth journey. And if someone out there may be in a similar fight, maybe you've been fighting for your kids or your marriage or a certain job or a financial breakthrough, I just feel the Lord on this saying, hold on, keep fighting. Breakthrough is coming. Like the sorrows may last for the night, but joy comes in the morning. And that means don't give up right before the breakthrough. A lot of times people throw in the towel, and if they would have just held on another minute or another day, breakthrough was right around the corner. So if you're in a situation that you've been battling on your knees or with prayer partners, just know that I just feel the Lord saying and speaking that breakthrough is coming for you too. If you just tuned in, this is Jennifer and Catherine. We are recording A Dose of Hope. And I just want to chat a minute about Freedom House. If you haven't heard who we are, what we do, we are located in Soldotna, Alaska, with a vision and calling to expand to Homer. But right now we're in Soldotna. We have a men's house, a women's house, and we have about 22 beds between both homes, and men and women can come and live with us like Catherine did. She graduated inpatient treatment, and then Freedom House is that sober housing next steps of your journey. So usually a lot of the time people will go through detox, then to inpatient, and then to sober living. And so we are a faith-based sober living. We really focus on discipleship in the Word of God, because like Catherine is now living on her own. She's got a job, which you can talk at the end of our show, just kind of close up with where God has you now. But we equip them with tools on how to live in this world sober, but yet walking the faith journey. And so we talk about the five things, we call them the five stay-ins, that if you stay in this as a believer and as a Christian, you're going to be anchored to the Lord. So it's the Word, prayer, fellowship, which is like a church, a local church, accountability, and outreach. So if you are doing all of those five things, you are going to stay the course. Like Catherine said, nothing can knock her off when she is plugged into the power source, which is God, and when she's surrounded by loved ones, and when she's staying accountable to someone. And so I want to encourage you today, maybe on your journey, maybe you're not even in recovery, but those five keys apply to you and me as well. Like any born-again believer can utilize those tools and live a life anchored in the Lord. So Catherine, as we wrap up the show today, maybe share with us where God has you and one last thing you'd like to share with our listeners.
3: God has me today is I am clean and sober. I'm anchored in my life. I've made it sober through breaking both bones in my leg.
4: That's right.
3: Losing all mobility in one of my arms and regaining it back. Going to school. I'm about to finish my first year of my bachelor's degree in business.
4: Good job.
3: I joined my native dance group, and I work for my tribe, and I truly love it there, and I love the life I have today. And not just that, I get to show my son that, and I don't know,
4: you get to be that living example, that mother, like God chose you to be your son's mom, and today you are living that out. What an amazing opportunity. So I just want to leave you guys with what the Lord kind of laid on my heart earlier. Hold on. Breakthrough is coming. Don't give up before the miracle. And another one of my favorite sayings are, if you're just holding on by a thread, a lot of times people, it's like, well, I'm just barely holding on. Well, you know what? If you're holding on to the thread of Jesus's garment, you're going to make it through. Make sure you're holding on to his robe, to his peace, to his hope, to his word, because then you will not go under. Thank you guys for joining us on Dose of Hope this week. God bless.
1: Thanks, Jennifer. And thanks, Catherine. 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Well, that's going to do it for today's program. I'm Tom Stiegelman, reminding you that you can tune in next week at this same time on this same radio station for A Dose of Hope.
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8: Here is Western Alaska's weather forecast from KICY M850 for the Eastern Nurton Sound and Alotta Hills, which includes Unalakleet and St. Michael. High surf advisory remains in effect from 10 a.m. tomorrow to 4 a.m. Saturday for portions of the zone. For tonight, mostly clear, lows in the mid-20s with east winds to 10 miles per hour. For tomorrow, mostly cloudy, areas of blowing snow. Highs around 40 with east winds to 20 miles per hour. For tomorrow night, cloudy. Lows in the mid-30s with southeast winds to 25 miles per hour. For the Yukon Delta Coast, which includes Mountain Village and Skamon Bay, coastal flood advisory remains in effect from 7 a.m. tomorrow to 4 a.m. Saturday for portions of the zone. And a high surf advisory remains in effect from 7 a.m. tomorrow to 4 a.m. Saturday for portions of the zone. For tonight, partly cloudy, lows in the mid-20s with southeast winds to 15 miles per hour. For tomorrow, rain and snow likely. Snow accumulation, no snow accumulation, highs around 40 with southeast winds to 30 miles per hour. For tomorrow night, rain, lows in the mid-30s with southeast winds to 30 and gusts around 45 miles per hour. For the lower Yukon River, which includes St. Mary's and Russian Mission, for tonight, mostly clear, lows in the mid-20s with light winds. For tomorrow, chance of rain and snow. Highs around 40 with southeast winds to 10 miles per hour. For tomorrow night, rain, lows in the mid-30s with southeast winds to 15 miles per hour. For the St. Lawrence Island, which includes Gamble and Savunga, high wind warning remains in effect from 1 a.m. to 10 p.m. tomorrow for portions of the zone. For tonight, cloudy, slight chance of rain, lows around 40 with southeast winds to 35 and gusts around 50 miles per hour. For tomorrow, rain, highs in the mid-40s with southeast winds to 45 and gusts around 65 miles per hour. For tomorrow night, chance of rain, lows around 40 with south winds to 30 miles per hour. For the Kuskokwim Delta, which includes Bethel and McCoryuk, for tonight, mostly clear, lows in the mid-20s with southeast winds to 10 miles per hour. For tomorrow, chance of rain, highs in the mid-40s with southeast winds to 25 and gusts around 40 miles per hour. For tomorrow night, rain likely, lows around 40 with southeast winds to 30 and gusts around 50 miles per hour. For the Bering Strait Coast, which includes Wales and Brevik Mission, coastal flood advisory remains in effect from 10 a.m. tomorrow to 4 a.m. Saturday for portions of the zone, and a high wind warning remains in effect from 8 a.m. tomorrow to 1 a.m. Friday for portions of the zone as well. For tonight, mostly cloudy, lows in the mid-30s with southeast winds to 30. For tomorrow, rain likely and chance of snow. No snow accumulation, highs around 40 with southeast winds to 45 and gusts around 60 miles per hour. For tomorrow night, rain, lows around 40 with southeast winds to 45 with gusts around 60 miles per hour. And for the Southern Seward Peninsula Coast, which includes Nome and Dexter, coastal flood advisory remains in effect from 10 a.m. tomorrow to 4 a.m. Saturday for portions of the zone. For tonight, partly cloudy, lows around 30 with southeast winds to 15 miles per hour. For tomorrow, areas of blowing snow, rain likely and chance of snow. No snow accumulation, highs around 40 with southeast winds to 35 with gusts around 50 miles per hour. And for tomorrow night for the Southern Seward Peninsula Coast, rain, lows around 40 with southeast winds to 35 and gusts around 50 miles per hour. I'm Lena, and that's the weather forecast from KICY AM 850.
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This is KICY AM 850 Nome, Alaska, and it's Inspiration Time. I'm Lena. Just a reminder, today's verse from God's Word can be found at Psalm 63:1 for the 7th of October. And happy birthday goes out to these individuals listed in the Nome community calendar. Happy birthday, Casey Ford, Dwayne Quayluck. Let's get back to more music. Here is Carl and Mary within the shelter of his arms. And then we'll play a recorded song by Harvey Fiskel.

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1: Welcome to another edition of Singspiration. I'm Bertha Silanilik Kowalik. Thanks for joining us this evening as we bring you music recorded by your friends, neighbors, and relatives right here in Western Alaska.

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And if you're just tuning in, you're tuning in to our third hour for tonight. And before we get back to more music, here's a note from KICY's clipboard. The River of Life Church is hosting camp meeting this Friday through Sunday, October 9th through the 11th. The Friday service begins at 6 p.m. Saturday and Sunday services will be held at 11 a.m. and 6 p.m. All are welcome to attend. If you have an announcement for us, you could send it to us at office at KICY.org. Let's get back to it. Here is a recorded song from the Shishmaref Choir, My Lord Has Done So Much For Me. And then we'll play a recorded song by Nelly and Gayapuk. And hello out to Johnny and Darlene out in Scammon Bay. The ULACs will be singing, Savior, Jesus, Savior, Pilot Me.

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0: 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This is KICY AM 850 in Nome, Alaska. Thanks so much for joining me, for you having joined me for tonight's Inspiration Time. And we have about 30 more minutes for tonight. Let's take a look at the menus for tomorrow, the breakfast menus. But first, congratulations goes out to Myron out in Shuktuluk. He's this morning's Bible trivia winner. And Bible trivia is on Wednesdays on the Breakfast Club here on AM 850. And Breakfast Club is 7 to 9. And the question for this morning for Bible trivia was, what are the temples of the Holy Spirit? The temples of the Holy Spirit. And it is our bodies. And you can find that at 1 Corinthians 6:19. Congratulations goes out to Myron. Let's take a look at the menus now for the Nome Elementary School breakfast. Breakfast pizza, assorted. I'm sorry, that's not correct. Today is the 7th, so tomorrow is Thursday. It's having mini maple waffles, assorted canned fruit, fresh fruit, and some milk. The Nome Belts Middle High School, biscuit gravy, blueberry, Nutri-Grain bar, cold cereal selection, assorted fruit cup, fresh fruit, honey, graham crackers, and some milk. Let's take a look at the XYZ Senior Center lunch menu for tomorrow. And this menu is subject to change without prior notice due to availability and donations. But the plan is hamburgers, coleslaw, and five-way blend. Let's take a look at the weather. Before we return to more recorded gospel music, we'll play, it looks like we'll have a recorded song from Ralph. We'll play one from Ralph E. Cayuna Sr., Lydia and Family, the Lutheran Fall Conference Congregation, and Cindy Reese, just to name a few. Have a great evening. Keep studying the Word.
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3: My name is Elena Pete, and I live in Brevik Mission. Someone I looked up to is Suzuk. She learns and teaches different languages along with different Eskimo dances, even if it is not from her native community. She inspires me to learn Inupiaq and Yupik. She is a good leader. My name is Elena Pete, and I live in Brevik Mission. And someone I look up to is Suzuk.
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6: Here is Western Alaska's weather forecast from KICY AM850 for the Eastern Norton Sound and Alotta Hills, which includes Unalakleet and St. Michael. High surf advisory remains in effect from 10 a.m. tomorrow to 4 a.m. Saturday for portions of the zone. For tonight, mostly clear, lows in the mid-20s with east winds to 10 miles per hour. For tomorrow, mostly cloudy, areas of blowing snow, highs around 40 with east winds to 20 miles per hour. For tomorrow night, cloudy, lows in the mid-30s with southeast winds to 25 miles per hour. For the Yukon Delta Coast, which includes Mountain Village and Scammon Bay, coastal flood advisory remains in effect from 7 a.m. tomorrow to 4 a.m. Saturday for portions of the zone, and a high surf advisory remains in effect from 7 a.m. tomorrow to 4 a.m. Saturday for portions of the zone. For tonight, partly cloudy, lows in the mid-20s with southeast winds to 15 miles per hour. For tomorrow, rain and snow likely. No snow accumulation, highs around 40, with southeast winds to 30 miles per hour. For tomorrow night, rain, lows in the mid-30s with southeast winds to 30, and gusts around 45 miles per hour. For the lower Yukon River, which includes St. Mary's and Russian Mission, for tonight, mostly clear, lows in the mid-20s with light winds. For tomorrow, chance of rain and snow. Highs around 40 with southeast winds to 10 miles per hour. For tomorrow night, rain, lows in the mid-30s with southeast winds to 15 miles per hour. For the St. Lawrence Island, which includes Gamble and Savunga, high wind warning remains in effect from 1 a.m. to 10 p.m. tomorrow for portions of the zone. For tonight, cloudy, slight chance of rain, lows around 40 with southeast winds to 35 and gusts around 50 miles per hour. For tomorrow, rain, highs in the mid-40s with southeast winds to 45 and gusts around 65 miles per hour. For tomorrow night, chance of rain, lows around 40 with south winds to 30 miles per hour. For the Kuskokwim Delta, which includes Bethel and McCoryuk, for tonight, mostly clear, lows in the mid-20s with southeast winds to 10 miles per hour. For tomorrow, chance of rain, highs in the mid-40s with southeast winds to 25 and gusts around 40 miles per hour. For tomorrow night, rain likely, lows around 40 with southeast winds to 30 and gusts around 50 miles per hour. For the Bering Strait Coast, which includes Wales and Brevik Mission, coastal flood advisory remains in effect from 10 a.m. tomorrow to 4 a.m. Saturday for portions of the zone, and a high wind warning remains in effect from 8 a.m. tomorrow to 1 a.m. Friday for portions of the zone as well. For tonight, mostly cloudy, lows in the mid-30s with southeast winds to 30. For tomorrow, rain likely and chance of snow. No snow accumulation. Highs around 40 with southeast winds to 45 and gusts around 60 miles per hour. For tomorrow night, rain, lows around 40 with southeast winds to 45 with gusts around 60 miles per hour. And for the Southern Seward Peninsula Coast, which includes Nome and Dexter, coastal flood advisory remains in effect from 10 a.m. tomorrow to 4 a.m. Saturday for portions of the zone. For tonight, partly cloudy. Lows around 30 with southeast winds to 15 miles per hour. For tomorrow, areas of blowing snow, rain likely and chance of snow. No snow accumulation, highs around 40 with southeast winds to 35 with gusts around 50 miles per hour. And for tomorrow night for the southern Seward Peninsula coast, rain, lows around 40 with southeast winds to 35 and gusts around 50 miles per hour. I'm Lena, and that's the weather forecast from KICY AM 850.
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1: Here is Western Alaska's weather forecast from KICY AM850 for the Eastern Nerton Sound and Nalata Hills, which includes Unalakleet and St. Michael. High surf advisory remains in effect from 10 a.m. tomorrow to 4 a.m. Saturday for portions of the zone. For tonight, mostly clear, lows in mid-20s with east winds to 10 miles per hour. For tomorrow, mostly cloudy, areas of blowing snow, highs around 40 with east winds to 20 miles per hour. For tomorrow night, cloudy, lows in the mid-30s with southeast winds to 25 miles per hour. For the Yukon Delta Coast, which includes Mountain Village and Scammon Bay, coastal flood advisory remains in effect from 7 a.m. tomorrow to 4 a.m. Saturday for portions of the zone. And a high surf advisory remains in effect from 7 a.m. tomorrow to 4 a.m. Saturday for portions of the zone. For tonight, partly cloudy, lows in the mid-20s with southeast winds to 15 miles per hour. For tomorrow, rain and snow likely. No snow accumulation, highs around 40 with southeast winds to 30 miles per hour. For tomorrow night, rain, lows in the mid-30s with southeast winds to 30 and gusts around 45 miles per hour. For the lower Yukon River, which includes St. Mary's and Russian Mission, for tonight, mostly clear, lows in the mid-20s with light winds. For tomorrow, chance of rain and snow, highs around 40 with southeast winds to 10 miles per hour. For tomorrow night, rain, lows in the mid-30s with southeast winds to 15 miles per hour. For the St. Lawrence Island, which includes Gamble and Savunga, high wind warning remains in effect from 1 a.m. to 10 p.m. tomorrow for portions of the zone. For tonight, cloudy, slight chance of rain, lows around 40 with southeast winds to 35 and gusts around 50 miles per hour. For tomorrow, rain, highs in the mid-40s with southeast winds to 45 and gusts around 65 miles per hour. For tomorrow night, chance of rain, lows around 40 with south winds to 30 miles per hour. For the Kuskokwim Delta, which includes Bethel and McCoryuk, for tonight, mostly clear, lows in mid-20s with southeast winds to 10 miles per hour. For tomorrow, chance of rain, highs in mid-40s with southeast winds to 25 and gusts around 40 miles per hour. For tomorrow night, rain likely, lows around 40 with southeast winds to 30 and gusts around 50 miles per hour. For the Bering Strait Coast, which includes Wales and Brevik Mission, coastal flood advisory remains in effect from 10 a.m. tomorrow to 4 a.m. Saturday for portions of the zone, and a high wind warning remains in effect from 8 a.m. tomorrow to 1 a.m. Friday for portions of the zone as well. For tonight, mostly cloudy, lows in mid-30s with southeast winds to 30. For tomorrow, rain likely and chance of snow. No snow accumulation, highs around 40 with southeast winds to 45 and gusts around 60 miles per hour. For tomorrow night, rain, lows around 40 with southeast winds to 45 with gusts around 60 miles per hour. And for the Southern Seward Peninsula Coast, which includes Nome and Dexter, coastal flood advisory remains in effect from 10 a.m. tomorrow to 4 a.m. Saturday for portions of the zone. For tonight, partly cloudy, lows around 30 with southeast winds to 15 miles per hour. For tomorrow, areas of blowing snow, rain likely and chance of snow. No snow accumulation, highs around 40 with southeast winds to 35. With gusts around 50 miles per hour. And for tomorrow night for the Southern Seward Peninsula Coast, rain, lows around 40 with southeast winds to 35 and gusts around 50 miles per hour. I'm Lena, and that's the weather forecast from KICY AM 850.

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here we are again, for the many thousandth time, by way of a program called Night Sounds. Welcome, I'm Bill Pierce, and here we are together. On the way into the studio tonight, I picked up a little card by a writer named Roy Lesson, and I thought I'd share it with you because in saying here we are, do you think it's by accident? Let's read what it says. Quote, just think, you're here, not by chance, but by God's choosing. His hand formed you and made you the person you are. He compares you to no one else. You are one of a kind. You lack nothing that His grace can't give you. He has allowed you to be here at this time in history to fulfill His special purpose for this generation. Tonight's program is featuring one large word that probably you haven't heard before. I haven't. In fact, I ran across it a couple of minutes ago, and I decided to title our program. The word is theotherapy. Well, theo means God, and therapy is the word for remedy, healing. And actually, if we're going to look for a definition of theotherapy, it would be a method of counseling that combines biblical principles with psychological insight to achieve a whole personality. And I think we need both of those tonight, because we are human beings. We have emotions and feelings and strengths and weaknesses, and also an element called faith. That's hard to define. Of course, the Bible says it's the evidence of things not seen, the substance of things hoped for. We don't always see, because God is working invisibly. Let's just take this word faith and put it into a song and bring the Maranatha chorus along. They will explain in these next few moments how we function and experience theotherapy.

I come by faith into this holy place to experience God's therapy first of all, which is our greatest need, to be released from guilt and shame and fear. Dr. Mario Rivera, in his book Emotional Freedom, said, "If, as an adult, you still react with the feelings of a child within you, you'll not be able to adapt successfully to the stressors of life. For example, you'll not be able to face the frictions in marriage or really fully enjoy your life. Acting as a child in adulthood prevents us from experiencing life to its fullest." So tonight I believe we would agree that God's plan for us isn't merely survival, but a full, happy, satisfying, abundant life. This doesn't only give you joy, but will work through you and touch others and impart joy to them. So theotherapy aims to make adults fully developed personalities while retaining the freshness and interest and openness of a child. And you remember the words of Jesus as he told his disciples, "Except you become as little children, you shall not enter the kingdom of heaven." Matthew chapter 18, verse 3. And the strength of theotherapy is its ability to put this concept into practice. I suppose we could be inspired by great lectures and sermons and books without being instructed on how to establish good habits in practice. So the goal is not only to tell a person what to do, but to give guidelines on how to do it. Tonight's program, Theotherapy, would lead us first to the release and deliverance of our God. Jesus speaks for his Father, and the Father God speaks through him to us tonight. Except as you become as little children, not childish but childlike. Put away the adult sounds and poses and noises and profiles, and with open hands and open minds and open hearts, come. Tonight's program, Theotherapy, speaks to all of us in, I trust, a simple but profound way. So many of us tonight are fearful of the future and even of the present. Belief in the living God is the bulwark, the keystone upon which we stand and move. Our opening music by Kathy Tricoli, who expresses in this song the results and foundation of true belief. Faith, the evidence of things not seen.

Kathy Tricoli opening our program tonight. The song entitled All I Must Do. Salvation is a life of action and of progress. And really, we have something we can do. How we see ourselves, as well as how we see God and perceive of Him through the Holy Scriptures, is a healthy start in progress. Without knowing Him, we'll never really know ourselves fully or the reasons behind the actions of others. Saw an interesting phrase tonight, just browsing through some material on my desk, from the book Emotional Freedom by Dr. Mario Rivera. He said, God does not exist. He is. And he was mentioning a final year chemistry student who came to him one night with a question typical of a young mind. The guy said, if you can prove to me that God exists, then I'll believe in Him. So in spite of this apparent skepticism, this young man did indicate a sincere desire to know God. And Dr. Rivera said, I recall the conversation Jesus had with Nicodemus in the Gospel of John, chapter 3. So I asked the student to clarify exactly what he wanted. Did he want me to put God in a test tube and prove His existence so that he would fully believe in Him? He went on to say, as we talked, I began to understand the intention of this brilliant student and said, I'll tell you what, I'll do better than that. I can introduce you to the Lord, God, and you can speak to Him yourself. Consequently, he asked the boy to kneel with him right then and there in the office. And he prayed, Lord, reveal yourself to this young man because he wants to know you. Lord, make yourself known to him for himself. That was the prayer, and immediately this young chemist began to weep. Dr. Rivera said, several years have now passed since that marvelous event, and today this young man is a preacher and a master of the Word of God and greatly used by the Lord. This phrase, God does not exist, He is, gives a greater dimension. It's impossible, really, to prove that God exists. Anything that has been created can be proved. Certain intangibles, however, that exist eternally must simply be taken by faith. The singers reminded us in our first music tonight, I come by faith into your holy place. When a philosophy student was asked for a definition of love, the best he could do was, love is something you know when you love. And until you love, you don't know what it is. I cannot explain it to you. Do you recall the book of Exodus, chapter 3, Moses said to God these words, suppose I go to the Israelites and say to them, the God of your fathers has sent me to you. And they ask me, what is his name? Then what shall I tell them? God said to Moses, I am who I am. This is what you are to say to the Israelites. I am has sent me to you. Exodus chapter 3, verses 13 and 14. So any logical or erudite or educated attempt to define God will fall into failure immediately, because we just can't do it. God has no beginning and no ending. He simply exists on His own, externally. So things that have been created exist. They have a beginning
and an end. And really, the Bible doesn't define who God is because He has no beginning or ending. We can't give an empirical view of His existence. Scripture doesn't even try. It merely states, in the beginning, God. Genesis chapter 1, verse 1. And even Jesus refers to Himself as, I am the Alpha and the Omega, the A and the Z in the Greek. Revelation chapter 1, verse 8. So really, we don't leave our brains at the door when we come to God, but there is just no explaining Him. And the Bible says it, because God is, you must approach Him in faith. And the Amplified Bible translates these words in Hebrews 11, verse 6, this way, quote, "For without faith, it is impossible to please and be satisfactory to Him. For whoever would come near to God must necessarily believe that God exists and that He is the rewarder of those who diligently seek Him." So let's not waste energy and time by trying to figure Him out. It just cannot be done. Friend Dave Boyer comes to sing about it right now in a personal experience. Two words, I believe.

Dante Boyer, the song I Believe. You're in tune with the program Night Sounds. I'm Bill Pierce, speaking to you from the darkness in many instances. I wonder how many of you are lying in bed now, the lights off, just listening, thinking. Maybe you're half asleep. Whatever condition I find you in, I'm grateful that you're there, because we've asked that God be present in these moments together at night. So many things to recall during a day, and maybe you're trying to forget them. If we can help you do that, so be it. And even after we go off the air, through the ministry of compact discs, the music of Night Sounds in album form, vocal, instrumental, one of which you'll hear in a few moments, the book Turning Points, an interesting compilation of past Night Sounds programs, each one being put into one page, in a small booklet, too. So it takes a gifted writer to do that, and someone has done it, the book Turning Points, a little history of Night Sounds, and then goes on to journey through the program in print. If we can send you a catalog that gives an overview of this whole scene of the Night Sounds adjacent ministries, our mailing address is Night Sounds, Wheaton, Illinois, 60189. Tonight's program entitled Theotherapy. Therapy, we know, a healing process, and God being the great physician, the great healer, and also psychological counseling through trained observers and clinicians. That's a double whammy healing factor, isn't it? But all based on faith in Jesus Christ. Because God is, we approach Him in faith. And faith doesn't demand evidence, it just accepts. Reason demands evidence of created things that exist. Faith accepts those things that are of themselves existent. Probably on another subject. The other day I remember praying to the Lord, "Thank you for putting up with me." And it occurred to me later, through the counsel of a man of God, that He does not tolerate us.

always demanding to be satisfied. The vanity of her own thinking. Fortunately, his prescription is much greater and much better. So our response to that would be to love him back, to serve him, to obey him, and to represent him as ambassadors. An ambassador is one who represents his sovereign, his king, his leader, often in a foreign country. Once again validated by the song playing in the background, I want you to know that wherever I go, I will live for my Lord, not for gain nor reward. Playing trombone here out of Night Sounds, treasury of recorded music, with the Larry Mayfield Orchestra and Singers Unlimited, I want you to know. So we go from faith to expression, to testimony, to living for Jesus Christ. What a wonderful prospect. And we can all be involved in it through this simple but profound act of faith in the living God forever.

Lord, we thank you so much tonight for your healing powers, for the theotherapy, God's healing. Thank you for special people whom you've touched to touch us. And tonight I just pray for the power of the Holy Spirit to descend upon those who reach out to you right now in our listening audience. May we touch you in faith. May we be healed and restored by your power. In Jesus' name, amen. I certainly thank you for joining us tonight in heart and mind. And trust that you'll have a good night's sleep. Those who work at night, that the Lord will take you through that. And look to a day tomorrow of productivity for him. And you may touch others with his power. Till that time, God bless you and guide you. And a peaceful and restful good night to all of you.

ты все понимаешь, Господи, здесь. Твоя любовь спасает.

0: So Father God, I pray that our families will come together right now and seek your face. You will forgive our sins and you'll heal our incredible land. In the name of the only Savior, Jesus Christ. Amen.
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0: there's one verse that unlocks the entire Gospel of Mark. When we learn it, the whole book opens before us. Today on Insight for Living, Chuck Swindoll begins his series on the life of Jesus. Right from the start, Chuck provides valuable context and helps us grasp this gospel as one unified message, from the first verse to the last, before the details pull us in different directions. At the center of it all stands a single verse that glues everything together. We'll pick up right where we left off on yesterday's program.
1: For half of Mark, he is coming to serve, not to be served. And for the last half of Mark, he is giving his life a ransom for many. Chapter 10, verse 45 says that. So memorize the key verse of Mark. 10:45, the Son of Man did not come to be served, but to serve. That's chapters 1 through 8, about in the middle. And chapter 8, about in the middle, verse 30, 31, all the way to chapter 16, and to give his life a ransom for many. So the emphasis at the beginning is serving. The emphasis at the end is his death and his resurrection, the price he paid for our sins. The first part of Mark, he's with multitudes of people. The last part of Mark, he's focusing in on the 12. Because they were sick and broken, he healed people. Because they were hopeless, he encouraged people. Because they were sinful, he forgave people. The religious officials cannot stand him. Religion has no place for the genuine, authentic Christian message. It's traditionalism filled with legalism. Religion is the dead faith filled with ritual and liturgy and bogged down in the stuff of religion. Christianity gives you wind beneath your wings so you can fly freely because of God's grace. Mark unfolds all of that for us, and he doesn't cut a corner when it comes to the Savior's suffering and death. Look at the right part of the angle chart. He pressed the claim Messiah toward the end of the book. He spent more time alone with his disciples toward the end of the book. He encountered more open conflict with the authorities. He was hated and deserted and crucified, ultimately bodily and miraculously raised from the dead. When you speak of the resurrection, use the words bodily and miraculously. It'll help keep you accurate. It was in fact in a body, and it was in fact a miracle. That's the book as a whole. One more. See the circles? How different it begins than it ends. At the beginning, we have one man who baptizes Jesus. The baptizer announces the coming Christ. Now, I don't put Baptist because everybody thinks he's a Southern Baptist. So this is a baptizer. John is a baptizer. Okay? The baptizer announces the coming Christ. That's at the beginning of the book. But look at the end. The believers are proclaiming the risen Christ. That's what's happened in the book. This one who came, this one John baptized, this one whose life and ministry was ignited with power by the Holy Spirit. This is my beloved Son, in whom I am well pleased, said the Father at his baptism. This one who hit the floor running and ministered all over the country. This is the one who ultimately was crucified and buried, left to die. What will amaze you in the Gospel by Mark? Is that sometime the same people who followed him and said how to him how much he meant to them were the same ones who later yelled, "Crucify him! Crucify him!" If you've lived long enough on this old planet, you know how people can turn. The same ones who once were for you were later against you. I thought of that when I read the true story of Governor Hoey when he was governor of North Carolina. He decided to travel to the western part of the state and visit some of the country folk in the Blue Ridge Mountains. When he was there, he met up with an old raw-bone preacher. And the governor said to him, "How many members in your church, Parson?" Preacher said, 50. Knowing that the size of membership isn't necessarily a true barometer of the church's spiritual condition, the governor asked the preacher, 50, huh? Boy, that's great. How many are active? 50, replied the preacher. Wow, then together. You must be an unusually good pastor. No, not necessarily. 25 are active for me and 25 are active against me. That's the way it was with Jesus in the Gospel by Mark. A lot of the same ones active for him, saying, feed us, heal us, help us, lead us, are at the end saying, get out of our lives. Mark tells it straight. Remember, he's writing to the industrial-minded Roman who isn't interested in theories. He's not looking for poetry and symbols. He's looking for facts. That's why he moves immediately from one event to another, to yet another, to another. But he wasn't in a hurry to get things done where life was no longer any fun. Jesus meaningfully paced himself in things that mattered. Now, let's look again at the outline. Go back to the other side. The panoramic view of the book, we're ready for that. Four parts. The first and the last are the shortest. The two center ones are the longer of the four. So the servant in verses 1 through 13 is introduced and tempted. That's what chapter 1, verses 1 to 13 will cover, and we'll be there next time we're together. We're going to look at the servant who is introduced by John, but what is interesting, he is tempted in the wilderness by Satan. How do I know that? Because the Bible says so. You will learn when you study your Bible that it will give you sufficient information to inform you, to prepare you for life. Guard against reading into it. Train yourself to pull out of it what is there. Names are mentioned on purpose, and when they're left out, it's for a purpose. We don't always know why. For example, the name Mark never appears in the book, even though he wrote it. Tradition tells us he wrote it. Church fathers encourage us to believe that he's the one who wrote it. He certainly reveals a number of things about Peter in this gospel that the others don't reveal, so it's probably through his association with Peter. But look here. It says, verse 6, John was clothed with camel's hair, and he wore a leather belt around his waist. His diet was locusts and wild honey. Got to watch out for a guy like that, by the way. He was preaching and saying, after me, one is coming who is mightier than I, and I am not fit to stoop down and untie the thong of his sandals. I love that about John the Baptizer. Reason I love him is because, as John writes, he is the one who said, he must increase, I must decrease. Forget about me. He's the man who lost his congregation. And he applauded the one who got the congregation. You will love John the Baptizer, though you don't want to get close to him. You'll start itching. Look, chapter 1, verse 13, we read, Jesus was in the wilderness 40 days, tempted by Satan. He was with wild beasts and the angels ministering to him. We'll look at all of that next time, but look closely. There is a literal Satan. Our culture will tell you that's nonsense. The culture is nonsense. The scriptures are true, and let everyone else be a liar. There is a literal Satan, and he tempted the Son of God for a reason. We'll look at those reasons when we're back in that section. While he is with wild beasts, Satan has a desire to get him dislodged and move him off target. So he is introduced, and he is tempted. Now, the second section, chapter 1, verse 14, all the way to chapter 8, verse 30. Here we go. He is ministering and training. He's ministering to the multitudes. Remember, there's a growing number of people that are following him. He's ministering, and we'll see that from this first chapter on, and he's also training. Let me show you an example. Look at chapter 3, verse 14, another great verse you'd be wise to memorize. Mark 3, 14. He is the Lord Jesus. That's why it's capitalized with a capital H. Jesus appointed 12. That would be, of course, the 12 disciples. They are, by the way, named in the Gospels. And it's a bit of an interesting process of getting the list complete. You might think there's one place where they're all there and there's no complication, but there is complication. However, we read here simply, remember, Mark's not given to complication. He appointed 12 so that they would be with him and that he could send them out to preach. Don't go any further. That is the ministry of Jesus to the disciples. And that is his ministry to you and to me in that order. First, what? That we would be with him. That's first. And then, as having been with him, learned from him, trained by him, deepened through him, guided by him, directed with gifts given because of him, he then sends us out to minister. Here he calls it preaching. That's what the disciples did. Many of you have been doing ministry, but you've not really been with him sufficiently. So you're operating with a lot of zeal, but not a lot of knowledge. If you're going to minister effectively, you need knowledge, and you need prayer, and you need devotion, and you need time. And in the process of time, you'll be better prepared to minister to others. Doesn't mean you don't minister in the process, but you don't minister as effectively until you spent sufficient time with him. I would dare say some of you could not name the last time you have spent 20 minutes in the presence of the Savior with nothing else going on. No music, no activity, no television, no people, just isolated time with the Lord Jesus Christ. Vertical, his speaking to you and you're speaking to him. His using his word in your heart and you're responding to him with your questions and prayers and devotion. Be with him. And then, having been with him, you are well equipped to be sent forth to preach, to teach, to minister, to love, to encourage, to show comfort and compassion and care. That's a grand verse on ministry and training. Now, the third section on your outline again, the servant is resisted and rejected. He is resisted and rejected. Here, pressure intensifies. It intensifies for the disciples because they are sort of disillusioned, thinking he was going to set up his kingdom, and now he's starting to talk about dying and suffering and being arrested and being scourged and crucified. What kind of a future is that? I left my nets to follow you. I gave up my tax collecting business to follow you. We had a lucrative thing going on, Jesus, and now you're telling us you're going to die. What's that about? They missed it by a mile. And Jesus tries to prepare them, but you'll read over and over in Mark, they did not understand. Peter even says to him that he was off target. In fact, Mark says he rebuked Jesus. Can you imagine? And Jesus says to Peter, "You get behind me, Satan. I've had one encounter with you, and this is not another one I'm going to take on." Life is kind of like that. We're moving through it. Things seem fairly clear and plain. We think we know where the Lord's going. Out of the blue, he turns a corner and doesn't tell us about it. Where did that come from? And we got a new direction going, and we say, wait, Lord. I didn't sign up for the long haul. I just like the part where it's, you know, health and wealth. I just like to get what I ask for. And it's at that point he says it's never about health and wealth. It is about my plan for your life, which includes suffering and pain and hardship and disappointment and even some deaths you didn't expect. The Gospel by Mark puts it all together so beautifully. In fact, you know what happens when I read the Gospel by Mark? I realize I live my life before an audience of one. One. Os Guinness, in a magnificent book titled The Call, you need to read The Call. Os Guinness writes this: "Living before the audience of one transforms all our endeavors. Christ-centered heroism does not need to be noticed or publicized. The greatest deeds are done before the audience of one, and that is enough." Churchill once remarked in a speech in the House of Commons, writes Guinness, Nothing is more dangerous than to live in the temperamental atmosphere of a Gallup poll, always feeling one's pulse and taking one's temperature. Churchill was as impervious to atmosphere as Harry Truman, who, during his presidency, dropped the first atomic bomb. Truman once said, "I wonder how far Moses would have gone if he had taken a poll in Egypt." Guinness concludes, "The Puritans lived as if they had swallowed gyroscopes. We modern Christians live as if we swallowed Gallup polls." Do you wish to be inner-directed rather than other-directed and truly make one audience decisive, the audience of one? Listen to Jesus of Nazareth answer his call. It'll change your whole life. Answer his call. When you find yourself wanting to please him, it is remarkable how that will transform your insecurities and also will lessen your popularity, I might add. But of course, if you'd rather be popular than right, that's your call. There's a fourth part in this great book that I want you to get a hold of before we're through with our study, and that's the servant triumphant and exalted. The servant triumphant and exalted. Here is the part where the disciples all forsook him and fled. Why? Well, because their Savior died. Disillusioned, brokenhearted, confused, fearful, they left the scene of the cross, except for John, who stayed with his mother. And then behind closed doors, Jesus comes and presents himself to them, shows him his hands and his side with the scars, and they see him triumphant. Later, he is ascending into heaven, Mark writes of it, and that's when he's exalted, triumphant and exalted. How do we apply something like this? I've chosen three afterthoughts for application. I always like to do this when we get to the end of a message, because I think it's invaluable that we take something home with us. Here they are. First, if Jesus is our model, then servanthood is our method. If Jesus is our model, and he is, we never get closer to his lifestyle than servanthood. I love it that Mark presents him as a servant. A servant. You are never more Christ-like than when you serve another person. For some of you who find yourself with your marriage partner and life becoming increasingly more disabled, your great role as a model of Christ is to serve your marriage partner. Serve her, serve him well. Serving your parents as they age. Serving the needs as you see them. Serving. Remember, the Son of Man did not come to be served, but to serve. That's our method. All right, here's the second. If servanthood is our method, then people are our ministry. Makes sense. I don't serve this pulpit. I don't serve this building. I serve people. I don't serve a policy. I serve people. That's why here at Stonebriar, we emphasize constantly the people who are around us, among us, some in need. That's why we have a fund we take up regularly that we're able to use to help people who can't make it on their own for a while. So we have a benevolence fund because ministry is people. That's why music is important, because people help us with music. And that's why we are in it together. We're people serving the Savior. Servanthood leads to touching the lives of people. You forget that when you're in a hurry to get things done, you rush and rush until life's no fun. Before you know it, you isolate yourself and you become a workaholic. Not in touch with people. Here's the third. If people are our ministry, involvement is the means. Involvement is the key. And we have Mark to thank for that, because his is the book that gets us engaged. You know what's remarkable to me? One quick glance, and then we're through, I promise. Chapter 10. Turn again. Verse 32. They were on the road going to Jerusalem. Jesus was walking ahead of them, and they were amazed, and those who followed him were fearful. Again, he took the 12 aside and began to tell them what was going to happen to him, saying, "Behold, we're going up to Jerusalem, and the Son of Man will be delivered to the chief priests and the scribes. They'll condemn him to death. They'll hand him over to the Gentiles. They'll mock him and spit on him and scourge him and kill him. 3 days later, he will rise again." Verse 35. Look what came on the heels of that. James and John, the two sons of Zebedee, came up to Jesus saying, "Teacher, we want you to do for us whatever we ask of you." Ever prayed something like that? Rather regularly, don't we? And he said to them, "What do you want me to do for you?" They said, "Grant that we may sit one on your right and one on your left in your glory." He'd been talking about his death. They want to know, "Can we sit on your right? We don't want the center seat. That's yours. But could I have this one, and could my brother have that one? I mean, that'd be okay, wouldn't it?" And verse 38, Jesus said, "You don't know what you're asking. Are you able to drink the cup that I drink and be baptized with the baptism which I'm baptized?" They said, "We're able." Doesn't that sound like us in an unguarded moment? "Yeah, we're ready." No, you're not. You have so much to learn before you suffer like I'm going to suffer, and you will suffer like this. So much to learn. And chapter 10, verse 45, sort of the turning point we mentioned earlier, even the Son of Man didn't come to be served, but to serve. That's the first section. And to give his life a ransom for many, that's the last section. That caused Robert Raines to write this in his book, Creative Brooding. "I'm like James and John, Lord. I size up other people in terms of what they can do for me, how they can further my program, feed my ego, satisfy my needs, give me strategic advantage. I exploit people, ostensibly for your sake, but really for my own sake. Lord, I turn to you to get the inside track and obtain special favor, your direction for my schemes, your power for my projects, your sanction for my ambition, your blank check for whatever I want. I'm like James and John. Lord, change me. Lord, make me a man who asks of you and of others, 'What can I do for you?'" Wouldn't it be great when we finish the book of Mark that we're all asking that? Genuinely, what can I do for you? When we do, we are most like Christ. And by then, we'll not only have gone through the book of Mark would have gone through us. Thank you, Father, for the things we learned from you. In just a brief span of time, we've journeyed over a 16-chapter book, and we find ourselves on tiptoe, anxious to know better the servant you gave to this world centuries ago. May his life change ours. May his motivation purify ours. May his ministry affect ours, so that we become unassuming servants before an audience of one. I pray in the name of Jesus Christ. Everybody said, amen.
0: There it is, one verse holding an entire gospel together. The Son of Man came not to be served, but to serve, and to give his life as a ransom for many. Take a moment to let that settle in. Everything Jesus did, he did for you. And the invitation today is to simply receive it, to stop striving, stop earning, and rest in what He's already accomplished on your behalf. 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Chuck Swindoll, our Bible teacher, has just begun a brand new study through the Gospel according to Mark. Chuck split this study into three sections, and all three Bible study workbooks for Mark are ready today. 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I'm referring to his personal memoir called Awakened by Grace. 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

Serving all of Western Alaska and the Russian Far East, this is KICY Nome with translator K247CV, Elam.

With Alaska News, I'm Patty Burchill. Three of the four Alaska candidates for governor told a Juneau crowd they would live and maintain the seat of government in the state's southeast Alaska capital city at a forum in Juneau on Wednesday. Republican Treg Taylor did not attend the forum due to scheduling conflicts, according to organizers. Taylor's campaign did not respond to questions Wednesday about whether he would live and maintain his administration from Juneau if elected. The candidate's commitment signals the potential for a significant shift. Governor Mike Dunleavy, who has served for 8 years and cannot run again because of term limits, has maintained his primary residence in Wasilla and conducted state business primarily from South Central with periodic trips to Juneau. The location of Alaska's capital has long been debated, and there have been many attempts over the years to relocate the capital to the state's population center of Anchorage. Juneau is landlocked.

and only accessible by plane or boat. Some say the state's government would be more accessible to the rest of Alaska if it were located on the road system. Others say Juneau should remain the capital because it has been so since statehood, with state offices, workers, and administrative functions established in Southeast. Many also say the cost of relocating the capital to Anchorage is impractical. And Alaska gubernatorial candidate Treg Taylor has agreed to pay a fine and update his campaign disclosure reports as part of a settlement with state regulators to resolve a campaign finance disclosure complaint. The complaint challenged Taylor's failure to disclose details of more than $187,000 in expenditures to a handful of campaign consulting businesses. Commissioners with the Alaska Public Offices Commission, which regulates lobbying activity and financial disclosures for campaigns and elected officials, unanimously approved the settlement agreement at a hearing on Tuesday. At the hearing, Chris Moses, an attorney representing Taylor, made brief comments to the commission. He said Taylor agreed with the settlement and the campaign had already prepared the updated financial reports. The approval was one of four complaints commissioners heard on Tuesday, including complaints challenging inadequate campaign disclosures from Republican gubernatorial candidate Bernadette Wilson and independent candidate for Lieutenant Governor Zach Johnson, who is running with Democrat Jonathan Kreiss Tompkins. The commission is further considering complaints filed against Wilson, with decisions expected in the next few weeks. On Tuesday, commissioners decided not to take action on a complaint against Johnson after staff found that the allegations of improperly disclosed income from properties in Indiana was unsubstantiated. And that's Alaska News. With Sports Shorts, I'm Patty Burchill. In Major League Baseball playoff news, Victor Mesa Jr. didn't bother to watch his home run land in Yankee Stadium's right field seats, instead turning to his Tampa Bay teammates in the third base dugout. Rays manager Kevin Cash waved an arm and pointed toward first base, urging Mesa to start the type of trot the 25-year-old yearned of when he defected from Cuba in 2018. Ryan Vilade also homered for the Rays, who got help from a fan interference call and reached the American League Championship Series for the first time since 2020. They host the Chicago White Sox or Cleveland Guardians in the opener on Monday. And outfielder Garrett Mitchell tripled and scored the tie-breaking run in the fifth inning before making a pivotal catch on Manny Machado's drive to the wall in the eighth, and the Brewers finished off the San Diego Padres with a 3-1 victory Wednesday night, winning their best-of-five series in four games. Mitchell also drove in Sal Frelick with Milwaukee's first run as the Brewers snapped their 12-game postseason road losing streak since 2018 and reached the team's fifth league championship series. And that's Sports Shorts. Here's Western Alaska's weather outlook from KICY AM 850. For eastern Norton Sound and the New Lotto Hills, including Unalakleet and Koyuk, there's a high surf advisory in effect from 10 o'clock this morning to 4 a.m. Saturday. Today, partly cloudy this morning, then mostly cloudy with a slight chance of rain and snow this afternoon. Areas of blowing snow this afternoon. Highs in the lower 40s, southeast winds to 25 miles an hour. And tonight, cloudy, a slight chance of rain and snow this evening, then a chance of rain and snow after midnight. Lows in the mid-30s, southeast winds to 30 miles an hour. For St. Lawrence Island, including Gamble and Savunga, there's a high wind warning in effect until 10 o'clock this evening. Today, snow this morning, no snow accumulation. Rain, highs in the upper 40s, south winds to 45 miles an hour. Gusting up to 65 miles an hour, decreasing to 55 mile an hour gusts late this afternoon. And tonight, mostly cloudy, a slight chance of rain this evening, then a chance of rain after midnight. Lows in the upper 30s, south winds to 30 miles an hour. For the Bering Strait coast, including Teller and King Island, there's a high wind warning in effect until 1 a.m. Friday. Also, a coastal flood advisory in effect from 10 o'clock this morning to 4 a.m. Saturday. Today, mostly cloudy, a chance of rain and a slight chance of snow this morning, then rain this afternoon. No snow accumulation. Highs in the lower 40s, southeast winds to 45 miles an hour, gusting up to 60 miles an hour. And tonight, rain this evening, then a chance of rain after midnight. Lows in the upper 30s, southeast winds to 45 miles an hour with gusts to around 60 miles an hour, becoming south to 35 miles an hour after midnight. For the Yukon Delta coast, including Scammon Bay and Chivac, there's a coastal flood advisory in effect until 4 a.m. Saturday.
Today, areas of blowing snow this morning, a chance of rain and snow this morning, then rain this afternoon, no snow accumulation, highs in the mid-40s, southeast winds to 30 miles an hour with gusts to around 45 miles an hour. And tonight, rain this evening, then a chance of rain after midnight, lows in the upper 30s, southeast winds around 30 miles an hour with gusts to around 45 miles an hour, decreasing to 25 mile an hour gusts after midnight. For the lower Yukon River, including Russian Mission and Marshall. Mostly cloudy today, a chance of snow this morning, then rain and snow likely this afternoon. Areas of blowing snow this afternoon, no snow accumulation, snow level 200 feet, highs in the lower 40s, southeast winds to 30 miles an hour. And tonight, rain, lows in the upper 30s, southeast winds to 30 miles an hour. For the Kuskokwim Delta, including Aniak and Chivac, there's a high surf advisory in effect until 3 p.m. Friday. Also, a wind advisory in effect until 1 p.m. Friday. Today, a chance of rain this morning, then rain this afternoon. Highs in the mid-40s, southeast winds to 40 miles an hour with gusts to 55 miles an hour. And tonight, rain, lows around 40, south winds to 35 miles an hour, gusts to 60 miles an hour, decreasing to 50 mile an hour gusts after midnight. And for the southern Seward Peninsula coast, including Nome and Dexter, there's a coastal flood advisory in effect from 10 o'clock this morning to 4 a.m. Saturday. Today, areas of blowing snow this morning, a chance of rain and snow this morning, then rain this afternoon, no snow accumulation, highs in the lower 40s, southeast winds to 35 miles an hour with gusts to around 50 miles an hour. And tonight, rain, lows in the mid-30s, southeast winds to 35 miles an hour, gusting up to 50 miles an hour this evening. I'm Patty Burchill. That's the weather forecast from KICY, AM 850.

morning. This is The Breakfast Club here on KICY AM 850. I'm Patty Burchill. Glad to be with you this Thursday morning. It's getting kind of blustery out there. If you are in a place around the sound today, need to batten down those hatches. The winds are picking up. We've got some things happening around town and the region. There was to be an event sponsored by the Mobilization Center this evening, and they have postponed that, this community event for sewing and voting. They've postponed it. It's not going to happen tonight. It will happen Wednesday, October 21st from 5:30 to 7 at the Gatiervik Cultural Center. Materials will be provided for sewing an ornament, and a talking circle will be held to get ready to vote in the general election. All are welcome to attend this free event. This weekend, River of Life Church is hosting camp meeting Friday. Tomorrow, the service begins at 6 o'clock in the evening. Saturday and Sunday services will be held at 11 a.m. and 6 p.m. All are welcome to attend. And the Seward Peninsula Subsistence Regional Advisory Council will meet next week, October 14 and 15, at the Mini Convention Center in Nome. Those meetings will begin daily at 9 a.m., and the public is encouraged to attend. For more information or the teleconference access number, call 907-786-3888. Breakfast and lunch menus today. I still don't have the BSSD menus for today, but we're working on that. 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And at the XYZ Senior Center today, it's hamburgers with coleslaw and a five-way blend of vegetables. Here's Leanna Crawford. Thank God. It's 7:14 here on The Breakfast Club.

0: The sun will rise this morning at 9:32. It will set at 8:03 this evening, giving us 10 hours, 31 minutes of daylight today. It's a loss of 6 minutes, 33 seconds over yesterday. Taking a look at our high and low temperatures for yesterday, 37 was our high temperature yesterday evening. 17 was the low, and those are both well below normal. Well, just 3 degrees below normal for our high. Normal values, 40 for the high, 28 for the low. And we're not going to be near there today. It's already much warmer than our normal value for low temperature. It warmed up overnight, and it's currently about 36 degrees here in Nome, which is approaching our normal value for the high already. That cloud cover and the storm coming in will do that. Record-setting temperatures. In 1953, it was 53 degrees. That's the record high. The record low was set in 1918 at 11 degrees. Normal values for today, we lose a degree in the high temperature category. 39 is the normal high for today. Like I said, we're going to approach that or be more than that today, probably. 28 is the normal low. We got some folks celebrating birthdays today. Want to wish a very happy let's do some anniversaries first. Happy anniversary to John and Sarah Doyle and Natalie and Chris Walls. And if it's your anniversary, this goes to you too.
1: Happy

0: And very happy birthday wishes to Elisa Wiawana, Victoria Hill, Inez Ayatunguk, and Molly Rock. And if it's your birthday, make it a good one.
1: Happy

Our verse from God's Word today comes from Isaiah chapter 43, verses 11 and 12. I, even I, am the Lord, and apart from me there is no Savior. I have revealed and saved and proclaimed, I and not some foreign God among you. You are my witnesses, declares the Lord, that I am God. That's Isaiah 43, 11 and 12 from the New International Version of the Bible. Here's Poet Voices. Now I'm on my way. It's 7:21 here on The Breakfast Club.

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0: From the Christian News Radio Network, I'm Jim Miller. A Panamanian flag commercial vessel named On Peace was struck off Oman's Muzamdan coast, sparking a fire and forcing the medical evacuation of 10 crew members. Omani officials say the ship was targeted about 9 nautical miles northeast of Lima near the Strait of Hormuz. Cornell University students staging a 7-hour sit-in protest. The school's handling of an alleged 2024 gang rape case involving a fraternity. Demonstrators launched an economic blackout, halting campus spending and demanding accountability. FBI's arrested a suspect who was orchestrating a mass shooting plot at Minnesota's Mall of America. News Nation's Elizabeth Vargas reports federal investigators were communicating with 18-year-old Sheikh Dun Abdal Muhammad for 2 years before moving in.
1: During that time, the teenager allegedly sent hundreds of messages detailing his support for ISIS and his desire to kill non-Muslims. More than a year ago, when the suspect was still a minor, the FBI became so concerned it sent agents to his home. According to the criminal complaint, his parents wouldn't talk to them and brushed them off. They say he eventually chose the Mall of America as a target because he said it's owned by Jews.
0: Prosecutors say the suspect had planned to carry out the attack on October 24. More news coming up, but right now, here's a word from our sponsor.
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0: Yemen's internationally recognized government says Houthi militias fired drones and missiles at Aden International Airport, striking a runway minutes before a flight from Cairo was scheduled to land. Saudi officials also reporting intercepting a missile north of Riyadh. U.S. is tracking travelers arriving from Siberia following a mysterious death at a Russian plague laboratory. News Nation's Blake Berman.
4: Russian media reporting that a 28-year-old worker at the lab died last week. And now the World Health Organization is looking into reports of a potential second case. Back here at home, a demand for answers. President Trump says he'll be speaking with Vladimir Putin soon. The State Department today issuing a formal diplomatic complaint known as a démarche, requesting more transparency.
0: Moscow insists there is no risk of an outbreak. Major League Baseball resumes tonight in the American League. Chicago hosts Cleveland. It's a 4 o'clock first pitch. From Christian News Radio Network, I'm Jim Miller. To hear this and other reports on demand, visit ChristianNewsRadio.org.
5: With Alaska News, I'm Patty Burchill. Three of the four Alaska candidates for governor told a Juneau crowd they would live and maintain the seat of government in the state's southeast Alaska capital city at a forum in Juneau on Wednesday. Republican Treg Taylor did not attend the forum due to scheduling conflicts, according to organizers. Taylor's campaign did not respond to questions Wednesday about whether he would live and maintain his administration from Juneau if elected. The candidate's commitment signals the potential for a significant shift. Governor Mike Dunleavy, who has served for 8 years and cannot run again because of term limits, has maintained his primary residence in Wasilla and conducted state business primarily from South Central with periodic trips to Juneau. The location of Alaska's capital has long been debated, and there have been many attempts over the years to relocate the capital to the state's population center of Anchorage. Juneau is landlocked and only accessible by plane or boat. Some say the state's government would be more accessible to the rest of Alaska if it were located on the road system. Others say Juneau should remain the capital because it has been so since statehood, with state offices, workers, and administrative functions established in Southeast. Many also say the cost of relocating the capital to Anchorage is impractical. And Alaska gubernatorial candidate Treg Taylor has agreed to pay a fine and update his campaign disclosure reports as part of a settlement with state regulators to resolve a campaign finance disclosure complaint. The complaint challenged Taylor's failure to disclose details of more than $187,000 in expenditures to a handful of campaign consulting businesses. Commissioners with the Alaska Public Offices Commission, which regulates lobbying activity and financial disclosures for campaigns and elected officials, unanimously approved the settlement agreement at a hearing on Tuesday. At the hearing, Chris Moses, an attorney representing Taylor, made brief comments to the commission. He said Taylor agreed with the settlement and the campaign had already prepared the updated financial reports. The approval was one of four complaints commissioners heard on Tuesday, including complaints challenging inadequate campaign disclosures from Republican gubernatorial candidate Bernadette Wilson and independent candidate for Lieutenant Governor Zach Johnson, who is running with Democrat Jonathan Kreiss Tompkins. The commission is further considering complaints filed against Wilson, with decisions expected in the next few weeks. On Tuesday, commissioners decided not to take action on a complaint against Johnson after staff found that the allegations of improperly disclosed income from properties in Indiana was unsubstantiated. And that's Alaska News. With Sports Shorts, I'm Patty Burchill. In Major League Baseball playoff news, Victor Mesa Jr. didn't bother to watch his home run land in Yankee Stadium's right field seats, instead turning to his Tampa Bay teammates in the third base dugout. Rays manager Kevin Cash waved an arm and pointed toward first base, urging Mesa to start the type of trot the 25-year-old yearned of when he defected from Cuba in 2018. Ryan Vilade also homered for the Rays, who got help from a fan interference call and reached the American League Championship Series for the first time since 2020. They host the Chicago White Sox or Cleveland Guardians in the opener on Monday. And outfielder Garrett Mitchell tripled and scored the tie-breaking run in the fifth inning before making a pivotal catch on Manny Machado's drive to the wall in the eighth, and the Brewers finished off the San Diego Padres with a 3-1 victory Wednesday night, winning their best-of-five series in four games. Mitchell also drove in Sal Frelick with Milwaukee's first run as the Brewers snapped their 12-game postseason road losing streak since 2018 and reached the team's fifth league championship series. And that's Sports Shorts. Here's the fast forecast from KICY AM 850. For eastern Norton Sound and the Nulato Hills, there's a high surf advisory in effect from 10 o'clock this morning to 4 a.m. Saturday. Today, partly cloudy this morning, then mostly cloudy with a slight chance of rain and snow this afternoon. Areas of blowing snow this afternoon, highs in the lower 40s, southeast winds to 25 miles an hour. For St. Lawrence Island, there's a high wind warning in effect until 10 o'clock this evening. Today, snow this morning, no snow accumulation, rain, highs in the upper 40s, south winds to 45 miles an hour, gusts up to 65 miles an hour, decreasing to 55 miles an hour late this afternoon. For the Bering Strait coast, there's a high wind warning in effect until 1 a.m. Friday. Also, a coastal flood advisory in effect from 10 o'clock this morning to 4 a.m. Saturday. Today, mostly cloudy, a chance of rain and a slight chance of snow this morning, then rain this afternoon. No snow accumulation, highs in the lower 40s, southeast winds to 45 miles an hour, gusts up to 60 miles an hour. For the Yukon Delta coast, there's a coastal flood advisory in effect until 4 a.m. Saturday. Today, areas of blowing snow this morning, a chance of rain and snow this morning, then rain this afternoon. No snow accumulation, highs in the mid-40s, southeast winds to 30 miles an hour with gusts to around 45 miles an hour. For the lower Yukon River, mostly cloudy today, a chance of snow this morning, then rain and snow likely this afternoon. Areas of blowing snow this afternoon, no snow accumulation, snow level 200 feet, highs in the lower 40s, southeast winds to 30 miles an hour. For the Kuskokwim Delta, there's a high surf advisory in effect until 3 p.m. Friday. Also, a wind advisory in effect until 1 p.m. Friday. Today, a chance of rain this morning, then rain this afternoon. Highs in the mid-40s, southeast winds to 40 miles an hour with gusts to 55 miles an hour. And for the Southern Seward Peninsula coast, there's a coastal flood advisory in effect from 10 o'clock this morning to 4 a.m. Saturday. Today, areas of blowing snow this morning, a chance of rain and snow this morning, then rain this afternoon. No snow accumulation, highs in the lower 40s, southeast winds to 35 miles an hour with gusts to around 50 miles an hour. We'll have the extended forecast in about a half an hour here on KICY AM 850.
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7: Greetings from the sandy bottom of the Atlantic Ocean. I am a shrimp, and I am Uncle Bob's guest today.
8: Sherlock.
7: How did you guess?
8: Easy. First two letters are the same.
7: Good one.
8: Sherlock Shrimp, welcome to Nature Corner.
7: Truly my privilege, Uncle Bob.
8: Oh, thank you. What are we going to learn about you today?
7: Well, I'm going to tell you about my high-tech way of balancing myself in the dark ocean waters.
8: I guess that's important if you live in the ocean, Sherlock. Speaking of the ocean, how deep do you swim?
7: I live on the sandy bottoms in shallow ocean water.
8: Okay, near the coastline then.
7: Correct. 20, maybe 50, 60 feet deep.
8: Mm-hmm. Most kids know what you look like, Sherlock Shrimp, but just to make sure, describe yourself, please.
7: I am 3 inches long, dark brown in color.
8: Dark brown? Well, I thought you were orangish red.
7: Oh, no, no, no, no. You and the kids are only used to seeing my relatives red after they have been cooked.
8: Oh, Spaghetti-O. Sorry about that, Sherlock.
7: That's okay.
8: Keep going. 3 inches long and dark brown.
7: All shrimp are decapods.
8: What do you mean by that big word?
7: That I have 10 feet, Uncle Bob.
8: Oh, okay, 5 pairs of legs.
7: You've got it. See, the word deca means 10, and pod means feet.
8: Decapod. Now, before you tell us how you keep track of those 10 feet, would you share with us how you got your name?
7: Sherlock?
8: No, your last name.
7: Shrimp.
8: You've got it.
7: Shrimp is a German word, pronounced Schrimpfen.
8: What does it mean?
7: Schrimpfen means small.
8: And you are small.
7: Yeah, 3 inches long. Very appropriately named.
8: You know, some big boys used to call me a shrimp when I was a little kid.
7: You don't look like one today.
8: No, Sherlock. I've grown a little since I was 5. Behind your 5 pairs of legs, you have what looks like another 5 sets of legs.
7: No. They're not legs.
8: What are they?
7: Swimmerettes.
8: Oh, little paddles that make you swim, right?
7: 10 of them put there by the all-wise God.
8: Neat. And at the end of you, there's a flat tail.
7: Yes, it is horizontal. My maker designed it in that position so I could back up fast.
8: How does it work, Sherlock?
7: If I am paddling along with my 10 little swimmerette oars and suddenly see danger, I'll bend my tail beneath me, and that puts my bod into a fast reverse.
8: You dart backwards.
7: To safety.
8: Where is safety for a shrimp?
7: Under the sand.
8: How do you get under?
7: Several things happen all at once. My brain issues commands to my gills, my swimmerettes, my legs, and my antenna.
8: Would you go through the process quickly of how you get under the sand?
7: First, Uncle Bob, let me remind you and the kids that shrimp always live near lots of sand.
8: That's why you chose the shallow, sandy bottom of the ocean.
7: Right on. Now, first thing I do when danger approaches, my swimmerettes paddle me down to the sandy bottom.
8: Mm-hmm.
7: With 8 of my 10 legs, I'll scamper over to a nice spot where there are no rocks under the sand.
8: Now, with all of your legs, do you dig with your feet?
7: No. Christ, my creator taught me to use my swimmerettes.
8: Really?
7: Yes. I will beat them rapidly, and because I'm lying on the sand, that will sort of blow the sand or push the sand backwards.
8: Yes, in a little sandstorm.
7: Yes. At the same time, I will force water out of my gill chambers.
8: What does that do?
7: By forcing that water out of my gills, it blows away more sand. And with the work of my swimmerettes, I have now made a trough in the sand.
8: A trough? A ditch?
7: Yeah, and by forcing the water out my gills, I automatically sink into that ditch of sand.
8: How do you cover yourself with sand?
7: Easy, that's cake, man, with the only things left.
8: Your antenna?
7: Yes. Like I said, I have 4 antennas on my head. 2 pairs. 1 pair short, the other pair long. With a long pair, which just happened to be 3 inches, I will reach way back to my tail and start quickly swishing the sand over it. Then to my body. And finally, my head. Then I swish the 2 antennas under the sand, too.
8: And like that, you're covered.
7: Out of sight, man. Or almost, Uncle Bob.
8: What do you mean, almost?
7: The Lord God taught me not to cover up my other pair of antenna.
8: Why not, Sherlock?
7: They're my sensory antennas.
8: Oh, what do you sense with them?
7: Even though I cannot see because my eyes are under the sand, with these 2 antenna, I pick up electrical signals, vibes, from the big fish in the area who'd like to...
8: To chow on fresh shrimp.
7: Yeah, and these antenna tell me how close they are, and when the big boys have left...
8: So you can tell when the coast is clear, right?
7: Oh, yeah, I can. Little fish my size do not bother me. It is the big guys that can swallow me in one gulp.
8: Why can't the little fish hurt you? They bite.
7: I know, but have you checked out my armor plating?
8: Oh, sure. You have a shell completely covering your body, Sherlock Shrimp.
7: That's why I'm called a crustacean.
8: Explain that word, would you?
7: Crust means just that.
8: A crust.
7: Or shell.
8: I get it.
7: And Asian means ones.
8: Crusty ones.
7: Crustacean.
8: Yes. Before you tell us more high-tech news about your shorter antenna, Tell the kids and me about your food.
7: I am a nocturnal critter, Uncle Bob, and when it gets dark, I will wiggle my way up out of the sandy bottom and head for the nearest restaurant.
8: They'd better not serve shrimp there.
7: Oh, no, they don't.
8: What do they serve?
7: Small seaweed, fish eggs, larvae, tiny crustaceans, and little mollusks and worms. Mm.
8: How does a shrimp eat these things?
7: With my mouth, of course.
8: Well, I knew that. I meant, how do you get the food up to your mouth?
7: That is cared for nicely by my front pair of legs.
8: Oh, they're shorter and stronger looking than the other four pairs.
7: Good observation, Uncle Bob.
8: Well, how do you grab hold of the food? You don't have pincers, do you?
7: No, but instead the Son of God put a movable spine on each front leg that curves around the food, holding it like a pair of pincers. See?
8: Yes, I see the little spine now.
7: So these front legs act like your hands.
8: Got it.
7: My third pair of legs tell me whether I have it.
8: What do you mean?
7: The third pair of legs on a shrimp are feelers. God has put in them the sense of touch.
8: You can feel with them.
7: Yes, yes. That is important when it comes to checking something out before I chow on it. I just put those feet down on the food and let them check it over.
8: Making sure it's safe for you.
7: Right on, Uncle Bob.
8: You mentioned you live in the Atlantic Ocean.
7: Correct. But I also have many relatives in the Gulf of Mexico and in the Pacific.
8: Do you prefer warm water?
7: Oh, I like it, but I don't need it. I can take water that is nearly freezing, all the way up to bathtub water, 87 degrees Fahrenheit.
8: Wow, you're a flexible guy.
7: I just thank my master designer for building me that way.
8: What a wise maker the Lord Jesus Christ is.
7: Colossians chapter 2, verse 3 in the Creator's book says, how does it go? In him are hidden all of the treasures of wisdom and knowledge.
8: That's it. Sherlock, you said your shorter pair of antennas does something very special for you.
7: Yes, yes. It gives me a sense of balance in a dark ocean.
8: Ooh, that sounds interesting and very important, too. Would you carefully explain this so the kids and I can understand?
7: My longer antennas are on the outside of my head. These two shorter ones are tucked in between.
8: I see them. They look to be about half as long as the others.
7: Yes, about an inch and a half long.
8: How do they help you balance yourself?
7: The Lord Jesus Christ, the Son of God, engineered a statocyst at the bottom of each antenna.
8: What is a statocyst?
7: Well, a statocyst is a tiny chamber at the bottom of the antenna that is filled with fluid and surrounded by very sensitive skin.
8: All right, we get the picture. Keep going.
7: The Lord made teeny-weeny microscopic hairs to grow out of this sensitive skin and into the fluid.
8: A lot of little hairs?
7: Thousands and thousands of them, Uncle Bob.
8: Alrighty.
7: Now, inside both of these tiny fluid-filled chambers, there are also some itsy-bitsy tiny grains of sand. When I stand level on the ocean floor, these grains of sand rest on the hairs at the bottom of these chambers. Get it?
8: Yes. The sand touches the little hairs.
7: Right. And the master designer has made these chambers so whenever the sand touches any of the hairs, the sensory hairs bend. And when they bend, they make electricity, and they send that electricity to my brain.
8: So your brain knows exactly where those grains of sand are located.
7: Yes, sir. When they're at the bottom of the fluid-filled chambers, my brain says, Sherlock, you're standing upright.
8: Neato. So if the grains of sand were at the top of your chamber, you'd be rolled over on your back, right?
7: That's right. And if the grains of sand were resting on the hairs on the right side of each chamber, it would be...
8: that you've rolled over on your right side.
7: See how my body was designed to help me balance myself in the ocean at midnight?
8: Oh, I sure do. What a high-tech underwater wonder you are.
7: It is all because of gravity, which the Lord also created. The gravity pushes down and makes those grains of sand always fall, either at the bottom of my chambers, to the sides of my chambers, or to the top if I'm upside down.
8: Sherlock the Shrimp, thanks for stopping in today.
7: Kids, if you ever find yourself doubting if there is a creator, just think of me, alrighty? Sherlock the Shrimp, and have a super day.

0: Hello there. Can you guess my name?
1: I'll try. Help me out a little, please.
0: Bible character.
1: Alrighty, give me a clue about your work.
0: I am a prophet of God.
1: Oh boy, there were a lot of them. Could you be more specific?
0: Sure. I am known as the Weeping Prophet.
1: Oh, that's cake. Jeremiah!
0: You're right, Tim.
1: Why did you weep, sir?
0: Because my Jewish people turned away from God.
1: That made you sad.
0: And I wept, Tim, again and again.
1: I'm sorry. In what way did your Jewish people turn away from God?
0: It's a verse the Spirit of God had me write.
1: Okay, thank you. Jeremiah 12, verse 2.
0: Go ahead, read it.
1: Right. Lord, you are always on their lips, but far from their hearts. Oh,
0: do you get it?
1: Oh, sure do. No wonder you wept over your people.
0: They were good at talking about the Lord, but they were very bad at letting him have control of their hearts.
1: Things haven't changed. People are like that today.
0: You think so?
1: No doubt about it, Jeremiah. Now and then, that's been true of me.
0: Is today one of those days, Tim?
1: No, sir. No, it isn't.
0: Good. Would you read the whole verse now?
1: Sure. Jeremiah 12, 2. Lord, you are always on their lips, but far from their hearts. Yet you know me, O Lord. You see me. You test my thoughts about you.
0: Thank you.
1: You're welcome. That was you talking to God, wasn't it?
0: Yes, it was.
1: We can't fool God with words, can we?
0: No, Tim, we cannot. That's why I wanted to be very open and honest with God.
1: Yeah, you said, yeah, you know me, O Lord. You see me, and you test my thoughts about you. Why did you write that?
0: Let's see if you can answer that. What was the people's problem, Tim?
1: They talked big about God, yet obey him.
0: Right on.
1: And you told God, yeah, you know me, O Lord. You see me. Can you test my thoughts about you?
0: What do you think my thoughts were?
1: You didn't just talk about the Lord. You also obeyed him.
0: Do you see the three verbs in that verse?
1: Here's one. The verb to know.
0: Yes.
1: And see?
0: Good.
1: And test.
0: Right on, son. God is the one who is showing action in this verse, because all three verbs are about what he is doing.
1: Yeah, I agree.
0: When I said to God, you know me, that means he knows me completely.
1: Fully, totally.
0: Right. Do you know anybody that way?
1: I know a whole lot about them, but not 100%. Not fully.
0: God knows us that way, though. When I said God sees me, that means he always fully understands what he sees.
1: That's not like me, Jeremiah. I see kids at school, but I don't fully understand them. They don't understand me.
0: God does, though.
1: He's always watching.
0: Seeing the good and the bad. The whole works.
1: What does that last verb mean?
0: Test?
1: Yeah.
0: It means God examines my life very carefully.
1: I can't do that to people.
0: Neither can I, but God can, and he does. He's our heavenly teacher, Tim, giving a spiritual test to us every day.
1: To see if we're just using his name and talking big about him, but not obeying him.
0: I think you've got it, yeah.
1: Thanks a whole lot, Jeremiah. I know I do.

0: Hope that's the story with you today. Uncle Bob, till next time. Bye-bye.
1: Mary Peltola asked Alaskans to send her to Congress so she could work for us. But 2 years in Washington, and Mary Peltola didn't get one bill signed into law. Not one. And after we fired her, Mary Peltola sure cashed in. Peltola went to work for a D.C. lobbying firm, raking in over $300,000 in just 1 year. And Mary Peltola was even paid $80,000 by a Washington, D.C.-based dark money group. Hundreds of thousands from a D.C. lobbying firm, tens of thousands from a D.C. dark money group, all while Mary Peltola spent thousands of leftover campaign cash on hotels, airfare, and food. Mary Peltola isn't looking out for us. Mary Peltola looks out for herself. And that's why we don't want Mary Peltola in the U.S. Senate. Last Frontier PAC paid for and is responsible for the content of this advertising. Not authorized by any candidate or candidates committee. LastFrontierPAC.com.
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That's going to do it for the first hour of The Breakfast Club. Stay tuned. We've got news and weather at the top of the hour and more things coming your way. Here's Joe Pearls to take us there. This is Beautiful Life.

With Alaska News, I'm Patty Burchill. Three of the four Alaska candidates for governor told a Juneau crowd they would live and maintain the seat of government in the state's southeast Alaska capital city at a forum in Juneau on Wednesday. Republican Treg Taylor did not attend the forum due to scheduling conflicts, according to organizers. Taylor's campaign did not respond to questions Wednesday about whether he would live and maintain his administration from Juneau if elected. The candidate's commitment signals the potential for a significant shift. Governor Mike Dunleavy, who has served for 8 years and cannot run again because of term limits, has maintained his primary residence in Wasilla and conducted state business primarily from South Central with periodic trips to Juneau. The location of Alaska's capital has long been debated, and there have been many attempts over the years to relocate the capital to the state's population center of Anchorage. Juneau is landlocked and only accessible by plane or boat. Some say the state's government would be more accessible to the rest of Alaska if it were located on the road system. Others say Juneau should remain the capital because it has been so since statehood, with state offices, workers, and administrative functions established in Southeast. Many also say the cost of relocating the capital to Anchorage is impractical. And Alaska gubernatorial candidate Treg Taylor has agreed to pay a fine and update his campaign disclosure reports as part of a settlement with state regulators to resolve a campaign finance disclosure complaint. The complaint challenged Taylor's failure to disclose details of more than $187,000 in expenditures to a handful of campaign consulting businesses. Commissioners with the Alaska Public Offices

Commission, which regulates lobbying activity and financial disclosures for campaigns and elected officials, unanimously approved the settlement agreement at a hearing on Tuesday. At the hearing, Chris Moses, an attorney representing Taylor, made brief comments to the commission. He said Taylor agreed with the settlement and the campaign had already prepared the updated financial reports. The approval was one of four complaints commissioners heard on Tuesday, including complaints challenging inadequate campaign disclosures from Republican gubernatorial candidate Bernadette Wilson and independent candidate for Lieutenant Governor Zach Johnson, who is running with Democrat Jonathan Kreiss Tompkins. The commission is further considering complaints filed against Wilson, with decisions expected in the next few weeks. On Tuesday, commissioners decided not to take action on a complaint against Johnson after staff found that the allegations of improperly disclosed income from properties in Indiana was unsubstantiated. And that's Alaska News. With Sports Shorts, I'm Patty Burchill. In Major League Baseball playoff news, Victor Mesa Jr. didn't bother to watch his home run land in Yankee Stadium's right field seats, instead turning to his Tampa Bay teammates in the third base dugout. Rays manager Kevin Cash waved an arm and pointed toward first base, urging Mesa to start the type of trot the 25-year-old yearned of when he defected from Cuba in 2018. Ryan Vilade also homered for the Rays, who got help from a fan interference call and reached the American League Championship Series for the first time since 2020. They host the Chicago White Sox or Cleveland Guardians in the opener on Monday. And outfielder Garrett Mitchell tripled and scored the tie-breaking run in the fifth inning before making a pivotal catch on Manny Machado's drive to the wall in the eighth, and the Brewers finished off the San Diego Padres with a 3-1 victory Wednesday night, winning their best-of-five series in four games. Mitchell also drove in Sal Frelich with Milwaukee's first run as the Brewers snapped their 12-game postseason road losing streak since 2018 and reached the team's fifth league championship series. And that's Sports Shorts. Here's Western Alaska's weather outlook from KICY AM 850. For eastern Norton Sound and the New Lotto Hills, including Unalakleet and Koyuk, there's a high surf advisory in effect from 10 o'clock this morning to 4 a.m. Saturday. Today, partly cloudy this morning, then mostly cloudy with a slight chance of rain and snow this afternoon. Areas of blowing snow this afternoon. Highs in the lower 40s, southeast winds to 25 miles an hour. And tonight, cloudy, a slight chance of rain and snow this evening, then a chance of rain and snow after midnight. Lows in the mid-30s, southeast winds to 30 miles an hour. For St. Lawrence Island, including Gamble and Savunga, there's a high wind warning in effect until 10 o'clock this evening. Today, snow this morning, no snow accumulation. Rain, highs in the upper 40s, south winds to 45 miles an hour. Gusting up to 65 miles an hour, decreasing to 55 mile an hour gusts late this afternoon. And tonight, mostly cloudy, a slight chance of rain this evening, then a chance of rain after midnight. Lows in the upper 30s, south winds to 30 miles an hour. For the Bering Strait coast, including Teller and King Island, there's a high wind warning in effect until 1 a.m. Friday. Also, a coastal flood advisory in effect from 10 o'clock this morning to 4 a.m. Saturday. Today, mostly cloudy, a chance of rain and a slight chance of snow this morning, then rain this afternoon. No snow accumulation, highs in the lower 40s, southeast winds to 45 miles an hour, gusting up to 60 miles an hour. And tonight, rain this evening, then a chance of rain after midnight. Lows in the upper 30s, southeast winds to 45 miles an hour with gusts to around 60 miles an hour, becoming south to 35 miles an hour after midnight. For the Yukon Delta coast, including Scammon Bay and Chivac, there's a coastal flood advisory in effect until 4 a.m. Saturday. Today, areas of blowing snow this morning, a chance of rain and snow this morning, then rain this afternoon, no snow accumulation, highs in the mid-40s, southeast winds to 30 miles an hour with gusts to around 45 miles an hour. And tonight, rain this evening, then a chance of rain after midnight, lows in the upper 30s. Southeast winds around 30 miles an hour with gusts to around 45 miles an hour, decreasing to 25 mile an hour gusts after midnight. For the lower Yukon River, including Russian Mission and Marshall, mostly cloudy today, a chance of snow this morning, then rain and snow likely this afternoon. Areas of blowing snow this afternoon, no snow accumulation, snow level 200 feet, highs in the lower 40s, southeast winds to 30 miles an hour.
And tonight, rain, lows in the upper 30s, southeast winds to 30 miles an hour. For the Kuskokwim Delta, including Aniak and Chivik, there's a high surf advisory in effect until 3 p.m. Friday. Also, a wind advisory in effect until 1 p.m. Friday. Today, a chance of rain this morning, then rain this afternoon. Highs in the mid-40s, southeast winds to 40 miles an hour with gusts to 55 miles an hour. And tonight, rain, lows around 40, south winds to 35 miles an hour, gusts to 60 miles an hour, decreasing to 50 mile an hour gusts after midnight. And for the southern Seward Peninsula coast, including Nome and Dexter, there's a coastal flood advisory in effect from 10 o'clock this morning to 4 a.m. Saturday. Today, areas of blowing snow this morning, a chance of rain and snow this morning, then rain this afternoon. No snow accumulation. Highs in the lower 40s. Southeast winds to 35 miles an hour with gusts to around 50 miles an hour. And tonight, rain, lows in the mid-30s. Southeast winds to 35 miles an hour, gusting up to 50 miles an hour this evening. I'm Patty Burchill. That's the weather forecast from KICY, AM 850. The marine forecast for Western Alaska coastal waters out to 15 nautical miles posted at 3:46 a.m. Thursday, October 8th, outlook to Friday. Zone 2802, Doll Point to Quick Peck. There's a gale warning in effect through late tonight. Today, southeast winds 40 knots, seas 8 feet, rain. Tonight, south winds 35 knots, seas 8 feet. Friday, south winds 25 knots, seas 5 feet. Zone 2803, Quick Peck to Cape Stevens. There's a gale warning in effect from this afternoon through late tonight. Today, southeast winds 35 knots, seas 7 feet. Tonight, southeast winds 35 knots, seas 7 feet, rain. Friday, southeast winds 30 knots, seas 6 feet, rain. Zone 2804, Cape Stevens to Moses Point. There's a small craft advisory in effect from this morning through late tonight. Today and tonight, southeast winds 30 knots, seas 6 feet. Friday, southeast winds 35 knots, seas 7 feet, rain. Zone 2805, Moses Point to Sledge Island. There's a gale warning in effect through late tonight. Today, southeast winds 40 knots, seas 7 feet, building to 10 feet. Tonight, southeast winds 40 knots, seas 10 feet, rain. Friday, southeast winds 30 knots, seas 7 feet, rain. Zone 2806, Sledge Island to Wales. There's a gale warning in effect through late tonight. Today, southeast winds 45 knots, seas 10 feet, building to 14 feet, rain. Tonight, south winds 40 knots, seas 14 feet, rain. Friday, southeast winds 30 knots, seas 7 feet. Zone 2816, the south side of St. Lawrence Island. There's a gale warning in effect through this evening. Today, south winds 45 knots, seas 20 feet, rain. Tonight, south winds 35 knots, seas 16 feet. Friday, southeast winds 25 knots, seas 13 feet. Zone 2817, the north side of St. Lawrence Island. There's a gale warning in effect through this evening. Today, south winds 45 knots, seas 17 feet, rain. Tonight, south winds 35 knots, seas 15 feet. Friday, southeast winds 25 knots, seas 12 feet.

Good morning. Second hour of the Breakfast Club underway, and it's going to be a good day. It's a little blustery out there. We're getting a little wind kicking up. Yeah, just be safe wherever you are. A few things happening around town and the region need to let you know about. The Mobilization Center had planned a community event for this evening. They have postponed that. It's an event for sewing and voting, and now it will be held Wednesday, October 21st, from 5:30 to 7 p.m. at the Katirvik Cultural Center. Materials will be provided for sewing an ornament, and a talking circle will be held to get ready to vote in the general election. All are welcome to attend this free event. River of Life Church is hosting camp meeting tomorrow through Sunday. The Friday service begins at 6 p.m. Saturday and Sunday services will be held at 11 a.m. and 6 p.m. All are welcome to attend. And the Seward Peninsula Subsistence Regional Advisory Council will meet October 14 and 15 at the Mini Convention Center in Nome. The meeting will begin daily at 9 a.m. and the public is encouraged to attend. For more information or the teleconference access number, call 907-786-3888. Lunch menus today at Nome Public Schools. It's your choice of a chili dog or a ham and cheese sandwich. That'll be served with sliced carrots, the garden bar, fruit, and milk. The XYZ Senior Center is serving hamburgers with coleslaw and a five-way blend of vegetables. Here's Joelle Barnes and Seth Schleter. This is The Road Less Traveled. It's 8:17 on The Breakfast Club. Lord.

0: The sun will rise this morning at 9:32. It will set at 8:03 this evening, giving us 10 hours, 31 minutes of daylight today. It's a loss of 6 minutes, 33 seconds over yesterday. Our high temperature yesterday was 37. That's about 3 degrees below the normal value. Our low temperature was 17, and that's about 11 degrees below our normal value. Going to be higher than that today. It's already about 35 degrees here in Nome, so we're going to be probably heading a little bit higher than that for today. Normal values for today, 39 for the high, 28 for the low. And our record-setting temperatures happened in 1953. The high temperature record was set at 53 degrees. And in 1918, the low temperature record was set at 11 degrees. We have some folks celebrating today. Want to wish a very happy anniversary to John and Sarah Doyle and Natalie and Chris Walls.
1: Happy

0: And birthday wishes to Alisa Wiawana, Victoria Hill, Inez Ayatunguk, and Molly Rock. And if you're celebrating a birthday or today, this is for you as well.
1: Happy

Our verse from God's Word today comes from Isaiah chapter 43, verses 11 and 12. I, even I, am the Lord, and apart from me, there is no Savior. I have revealed and saved and proclaimed, I am not some foreign God among you. You are my witnesses, declares the Lord, that I am God. That's Isaiah 43, verses 11 and 12 from the New International Version of the Bible. One more birthday of note I want to mention to you. Cece Winans is 62 years old today. Here she is. This is Believe for It.

0: disgusted by rising costs? Then you need to vote against Mary Peltola. Peltola sided with the lower 48 liberals and supported the largest middle-class tax increase in American history. It would have cost Alaskans over $3,000 a year. Worse, Peltola wants higher taxes on tips, overtime, and Social Security. Here's Sheila Powers, a waitress in Alaska.
1: I'm a mom of five and a grandmother. 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
2: I'm Dan Sullivan, candidate for U.S. Senate, and I approve this message. 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
3: The more we learn about Dan Sullivan, the worse it gets. While Alaskans struggle to pay the bills, Sullivan was tripling his own net worth in D.C. and working against Alaska. Sullivan sided with the trawl fleet, gutting protections for small boat fishermen, and refusing to back efforts to limit bycatch. So it's no surprise that he got hundreds of thousands of dollars from big factory trawlers, the same Seattle executives destroying Alaska fisheries. Now we know that Sullivan was even invested in a foreign farmed salmon company, the biggest competitor to Alaska wild salmon in the world. When he sold the stock off, Sullivan made thousands of dollars for himself. And then he broke Congress's insider trading law, hiding the trade for months. Dan Sullivan keeps working for himself, and it costs Alaska way too much.
4: I'm Mary Peltola. I'm running for U.S. Senate, and I approve this message.
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5: 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Taking us to the bottom of the hour, the news and the weather, this is Andrew Ripp and Jervis Campbell. Hold me up.

0: From the Christian News Radio Network, I'm Jim Miller. A Panamanian flag commercial vessel named On Peace was struck off Oman's Muzamdan coast, sparking a fire and forcing the medical evacuation of 10 crew members. Omani officials say the ship was targeted about 9 nautical miles northeast of Lima near the Strait of Hormuz. Cornell University students staging a 7-hour sit-in protest. The school's handling of an alleged 2024 gang rape case involving a fraternity. Demonstrators launched an economic blackout, halting campus spending and demanding accountability. FBI's arrested a suspect who was orchestrating a mass shooting plot at Minnesota's Mall of America. News Nation's Elizabeth Vargas reports federal investigators were communicating with 18-year-old Sheikh Dune Abdal Muhammad for 2 years before moving in.
1: During that time, the teenager allegedly sent hundreds of messages detailing his support for ISIS and his desire to kill non-Muslims. More than a year ago, when the suspect was still a minor, the FBI became so concerned it sent agents to his home. According to the criminal complaint, his parents wouldn't talk to them and brushed them off. They say he eventually chose the Mall of America as a target because he said it's owned by Jews.
0: Prosecutors say the suspect had planned to carry out the attack on October 24. More news coming up, but right now, here's a word from our sponsor.
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0: Yemen's internationally recognized government says Houthi militias fired drones and missiles at Aden International Airport, striking a runway minutes before a flight from Cairo was scheduled to land. Saudi officials also reporting intercepting a missile north of Riyadh. U.S. is tracking travelers arriving from Siberia following a mysterious death at a Russian plague laboratory. News Nation's Blake Berman.
4: Russian media reporting that a 28-year-old worker at the lab died last week. And now the World Health Organization is looking into reports of a potential second case. Back here at home, a demand for answers. President Trump says he'll be speaking with Vladimir Putin soon. The State Department today issuing a formal diplomatic complaint known as a démarche, requesting more transparency.
0: Moscow insists there is no risk of an outbreak. Major League Baseball resumes tonight in the American League. Chicago hosts Cleveland. It's a 4 o'clock first pitch. From Christian News Radio Network, I'm Joe Miller. To hear this and other reports on demand, visit ChristianNewsRadio.org.
5: With Alaska News, I'm Patty Burchill. 3 of the 4 Alaska candidates for governor told a Juneau crowd they would live and maintain the seat of government in the state's southeast Alaska capital city at a forum in Juneau on Wednesday. Republican Treg Taylor did not attend the forum due to scheduling conflicts, according to organizers. Taylor's campaign did not respond to questions Wednesday about whether he would live and maintain his administration from Juneau if elected. The candidate's commitment signals the potential for a significant shift. Governor Mike Dunleavy, who has served for 8 years and cannot run again because of term limits, has maintained his primary residence in Wasilla and conducted state business primarily from South Central with periodic trips to Juneau. The location of Alaska's capital has long been debated, and there have been many attempts over the years to relocate the capital to the state's population center of Anchorage. Juneau is landlocked and only accessible by plane or boat. Some say the state's government would be more accessible to the rest of Alaska if it were located on the road system. Others say Juneau should remain the capital because it has been so since statehood, with state offices, workers, and administrative functions established in Southeast. Many also say the cost of relocating the capital to Anchorage is impractical. And Alaska gubernatorial candidate Treg Taylor has agreed to pay a fine and update his campaign disclosure reports as part of a settlement with state regulators to resolve a campaign finance disclosure complaint. The complaint challenged Taylor's failure to disclose details of more than $187,000 in expenditures to a handful of campaign consulting businesses. Commissioners with the Alaska Public Offices Commission, which regulates lobbying activity and financial disclosures for campaigns and elected officials, unanimously approved the settlement agreement at a hearing on Tuesday. At the hearing, Chris Moses, an attorney representing Taylor, made brief comments to the commission. He said Taylor agreed with the settlement and the campaign had already prepared the updated financial reports. The approval was one of four complaints commissioners heard on Tuesday, including complaints challenging inadequate campaign disclosures from Republican gubernatorial candidate Bernadette Wilson and independent candidate for Lieutenant Governor Zach Johnson, who is running with Democrat Jonathan Kreis Tompkins. The commission is further considering complaints filed against Wilson, with decisions expected in the next few weeks. On Tuesday, commissioners decided not to take action on a complaint against Johnson after staff found that the allegations of improperly disclosed income from properties in Indiana was unsubstantiated. And that's Alaska News. With Sports Shorts, I'm Patty Burchill. In Major League Baseball playoff news, Victor Mesa Jr. didn't bother to watch his home run land in Yankee Stadium's right field seats, instead turning to his Tampa Bay teammates in the third base dugout. Rays manager Kevin Cash waved an arm and pointed toward first base, urging Mesa to start the type of trot the 25-year-old yearned of when he defected from Cuba in 2018. Ryan Vilade also homered for the Rays, who got help from a fan interference call and reached the American League Championship Series for the first time since 2020. They host the Chicago White Sox or Cleveland Guardians in the opener on Monday. And outfielder Garrett Mitchell tripled and scored the tie-breaking run in the fifth inning before making a pivotal catch on Manny Machado's drive to the wall in the eighth, and the Brewers finished off the San Diego Padres with a 3-1 victory Wednesday night, winning their best-of-five series in four games. Mitchell also drove in Sal Frelick with Milwaukee's first run as the Brewers snapped their 12-game postseason road losing streak since 2018 and reached the team's fifth league championship series. And that's Sports Shorts. Here's the fast forecast from KICY AM 850. For Eastern Norton Sound and the Nulato Hills, there's a high surf advisory in effect from 10 o'clock this morning to 4 a.m. Saturday. Today, partly cloudy this morning, then mostly cloudy with a slight chance of rain and snow this afternoon. Areas of blowing snow this afternoon, highs in the lower 40s, southeast winds to 25 miles an hour. For St. Lawrence Island, there's a high wind warning in effect until 10 o'clock this evening. Today, snow this morning, no snow accumulation, rain, highs in the upper 40s, south winds to 45 miles an hour, gusts up to 65 miles an hour, decreasing to 55 miles an hour late this afternoon. For the Bering Strait coast, there's a high wind warning in effect until 1 a.m. Friday. Also, a coastal flood advisory in effect from 10 o'clock this morning to 4 a.m. Saturday. Today, mostly cloudy, a chance of rain and a slight chance of snow this morning, then rain this afternoon. No snow accumulation, highs in the lower 40s, southeast winds to 45 miles an hour, gusts up to 60 miles an hour. For the Yukon Delta coast, there's a coastal flood advisory in effect until 4 a.m. Saturday. Today, areas of blowing snow this morning, a chance of rain and snow this morning, then rain this afternoon. No snow accumulation, highs in the mid-40s, southeast winds to 30 miles an hour with gusts to around 45 miles an hour. For the lower Yukon River, mostly cloudy today, a chance of snow this morning, then rain and snow likely this afternoon. Areas of blowing snow this afternoon, no snow accumulation, snow level 200 feet, highs in the lower 40s, southeast winds to 30 miles an hour. For the Kuskokwim Delta, there's a high surf advisory in effect until 3 p.m. Friday. Also, a wind advisory in effect until 1 p.m. Friday. Today, a chance of rain this morning, then rain this afternoon. Highs in the mid-40s, southeast winds to 40 miles an hour with gusts to 55 miles an hour. And for the Southern Seward Peninsula coast, there's a coastal flood advisory in effect from 10 o'clock this morning to 4 a.m. Saturday. Today, areas of blowing snow this morning, a chance of rain and snow this morning, then rain this afternoon. No snow accumulation, highs in the lower 40s, southeast winds to 35 miles an hour with gusts to around 50 miles an hour. We'll have the extended forecast in about a half an hour here on KICY AM 850.

Doug Anderson, that's Keep On Shining. What makes you feel like a kid again? Are there things that you do, things that kind of pop up in your memory sometime that just make you feel young again? There's a list here that came across the internet, and there are a few things that I relate to. Music. Listening to a song from younger years can bring that nostalgia back. Maybe you hear something on the radio you haven't heard in a long time. I sometimes remember exactly where I was the first time I heard that song, right? Kind of makes you feel young again. Peanut butter and jelly sandwiches. I don't know. I still like eating peanut butter and jelly sandwiches on occasion. They're kind of a go-to when there's nothing much else in the house. But they can make you feel young again. This one for sure for me. Swings. I love a good swing. I really do. I had so much fun. Even in college, there was a park across the street from the university, and I used to go over there and swing every so often. And so, yeah, it's impossible to feel sad or too grown up when you sit on a swing, right? They're just kind of fun. Here's Robert Sheldon. This is Don't Overlook Salvation.

0: With the Wall Street Business Report, I'm Bill Alexander. Most Federal Reserve officials expect that another interest rate increase will likely be needed this year to combat inflation, according to minutes released Wednesday from the central bank's most recent meeting. The officials unanimously agreed that the inflation was still elevated and had not made much progress toward their 2% target in recent months. U.S. natural gas futures climbed about 3% to nearly a two-week high on a drop in output due to recent pipeline problems and worries that a Gulf of Mexico storm could cause further supply disruptions. The average price of gasoline in the United States is $4.37 a gallon, up 22 cents from last month. The average U.S. mortgage rates are the highest since mid-November 2023, according to the Mortgage Bankers Association, today hovering around 7.43% to 7.49% for a 30-year fixed-rate loan. For the Wall Street Business Report, I'm Bill Alexander in Washington.
1: I'm a mom to three kids. 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I don't expect a whole lot from D.C., but when I saw Dan Sullivan voted to give himself a multi-million dollar payout while cutting our health care, it nearly broke me.
2: Dan Sullivan voted for the largest cut to Medicaid in history. 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
1: Now we're at risk of losing Zach's care, and I'm paying thousands more every year for our health care coverage. 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

Not surprising, in a survey, don't know who did the survey, we learned that 51% of people wherever, they don't say where, currently have duct tape holding something together in your house. And another 1 in 3 are using it to patch up something on or in the car. I just grabbed some duct tape yesterday to see if I could fix something in our car. I would believe that it's probably closer to 75 to 80% of people here in Alaska that use duct tape for holding things together. You just do. Duct tape's great. It holds all sorts of stuff together. You know, when I was in college, a friend of mine used duct tape and staplers to hem a pair of pants she didn't want to sew. Yeah. Here's Ralph E. Cayuna Sr. I saw the light.

Praise the Lord. Hallelujah. Good morning. Welcome to Care Force on KICY. This is Don Cross. I'm the pastor in Koyuk, Alaska. And actually, I'm calling from Big Lake right now. We're having a retreat right now for the leaders and pastors. And just got over here just at the right moment from breakfast. But just so blessed and happy to join you this morning on Care Force. If you have a prayer need or a praise report, please feel free to call in toll free 1-800-478-5429. If you're in Nome, you can make a local call at 443-2213 and call your

praise reports or your prayer requests in, and we'll be happy to join you in prayer for your needs or celebrate with your praise reports. Praise the Lord. Hallelujah. Before we pray, I want to share with you from the Gospel of John, chapter 2. Gospel of John, chapter 2. And I was going to read from beginning in verse 23. It says, "Now when he was in Jerusalem," speaking of Jesus, "at the Passover, during the feast, many believed in his name when they saw the signs which he did. But Jesus did not commit himself to them, because he knew all men, and had no need that anyone should testify of man, for he knew what was in man." Wow. Kind of a real good insight by God's word into the kingdom. Jesus, again, was in Jerusalem at the Passover during the feast, and many believed in his name when they saw the signs which he did. But Jesus did not commit himself to them, because he knew all men, and had no need that anyone should testify of man, for he knew what was in man. You know, there's a very strong principle here that can really help us if we understand it clearly. There are two kinds of people in the world. we see the illustrations of two paths many times in. And it's one is straight and narrow, and one is wide that leads to destruction. There's two ways. You can turn to the Lord, or you can live your own way, live your own life. And so there's no in between. There will be a judgment one day, and you'll be on one side or the other. And we read of that in the Bible. Now, there's no in between. And so, but we can understand that too from today. There are two kinds of people in the world. They're either saved and they have the Spirit of the living God in them. The Bible says he says he stands at the door and knocks. And if we would let him in, he will come in and he will make his home inside of us. And what an amazing thing. That's what Emmanuel means, God with us. But again, the second kind of person in this world is someone who is not committed to Christ, does not have the Spirit of God inside of him. Spiritually, he is dead. When Adam sinned, Adam and Eve sinned, death came into the world, and that relationship was broken with God, and so Christ, the Bible says that sin came into the world through one man. Of course, that was Adam, but by one man, God dealt with the sin. And made a way, and of course that was Jesus. And so this marks a very clear distinction in this world that there are two different kinds of people in the world. You're either born again by faith in Jesus Christ and you have the Spirit of God inside of you, or you're spiritually dead. And the second one sounds very bad, and it is. But the good news is everyone who calls upon the name of the Lord will be saved. If you would call upon the name of the Lord,
you can be saved, and you will be saved. He is no respecter of persons. It doesn't matter where you come from, what your last name is. You have a soul. God created you, and that soul is redeemable by the innocent blood of Jesus Christ. And so we see that Jesus said here in John 2 that he did not commit himself to them because he knew all men. You know, the Bible's real clear about, especially in Corinthians, talking about those that are without. We don't judge those that are without Jesus, without the Spirit of God inside of them, because they already stand condemned. They already stand judged. And our prayer is that they would understand that they can come into faith and have their sins forgiven. And from that point, there is therefore now no condemnation for those who are in Christ Jesus. Their sins are forgiven. And they step into that light, that glorious light of Jesus Christ. And so we need to be real aware. We can be aware of who we're talking to and what we're saying. People who are not born again don't understand the things of the Spirit. It doesn't make sense to them. I used to wonder when I was a boy, why are they going to the church at 7 o'clock at night? When I was a kid, there were certain shows on the network TV, kind of long ago, that people wanted to watch on Sunday night. It was like evening soap operas, evening dramas, you know. And I'm like, man, those people are, what makes them decide to go over to that building and sing, and something going on with them, I don't know. But actually what had happened to them, that for the most part, they had become born again. And it's a whole new kingdom. It's a whole new understanding. It's realizing that God loves me. And you can say that yourself. God loves me. And he's provided for my sins. And when you get born again, I'm telling you, it's just the most wonderful thing that I have ever done, to come to Christ and to believe on him and realize that, oh, all this time the devil was lying to me. All this time the devil was telling me that I was worthless, that there was no hope for me, that I was terrible, that I was worse than everybody. And when I heard the good news, something inside of me, and I believe it's probably the prayers of my grandma, the prayers of my mother. Don't ever stop praying for your kids, your grandkids. Faith. I believed on Jesus Christ, and my life was turned around in that moment. I tell you, hope filled my heart. I was in jail, and you wouldn't believe, I was the happiest jailbird you ever did see. I was born again in the jail, and I remember so clearly the hope that I had, and the joy that I woke up to every morning in jail, mind you, you know. And it's been a long process of learning about the kingdom of God. You know, we need to have our mind renewed according to the word of God. Romans 12, 1 and 2 says, don't be conformed to this world, but be transformed by the renewing of your mind. You need to get under the teaching and preaching of the word of God. And I pray that you have a place, that you have someone that is speaking the word of God with confidence and clarity by the Holy Spirit, that you can begin to renew your mind. And it's a process.
Titus 2, I believe verse 8, says the grace of God covers us while we learn how to live right. The grace of God has appeared to all men, teaching us to deny ungodliness. We learn how to live for and follow God while his grace covers us. We come into the church, we come in with baggage. We come in just the way that we are. Don't let that stop you from walking into your local church. Understand, if there are true believers there, they will be happy and welcome you into church and into the kingdom. And you've got to start somewhere. There's a lie that you have to straighten up first. Now, Jesus reached out and saved people who were in big messes. There was a lady at the well. She'd been in five relationships and five marriages and different relationships, and the guy she was with, she wasn't even married to. Wow, that speaks to our generation. But Jesus reached out to her. You see, wherever you're at, God wants you. Don't try to think about trying to straighten up and clean up first. God will help you. You need your mind renewed. And so I pray that you understand that God will take you just as you are. And to get back on track here, he didn't commit himself to them because he knew all men. When you're speaking to people, try to understand, am I talking to a fellow believer? Someone who believes on Jesus Christ? Or am I talking to somebody who doesn't care about God, who doesn't have an understanding of who God is and what he's done? We need to make a clear distinction, and so that we are careful to maybe not get offended. You know, if you're speaking to an unbeliever, don't be surprised in what they say. They may be full of bitterness or just broken, just hurting. You know, they are actually doing what a lost person should do. We can't judge them like they're in that discipled place. They're being discipled. We have to understand that according to the Word of God, they are blind. And Jesus said from the cross, they know not what they do. Paul says, the God of this world has blinded the minds of those who are perishing. So be very aware when you're talking to lost people. This is a time of grace. This is a time of love. They need to be loved. They need to be have open arms. You know, you can't judge them. Now, when a person comes to Christ, now you have the opportunity, if they are willing to be discipled, to get into their business, to begin to teach them, even to confront them, the Bible says, rebuke them, you know, with all humility. do what you need to do to try and understand who you're talking to. You may even ask them, do you know Jesus? I used to walk in the Native Hospital in Anchorage when I was a brand new believer. I would walk in there and I'd go room to room peeking in. Just look in their door. I don't know if I was breaking any rules, but if they saw me, I would just say, hi. And they, depending on their response, they'd say, hi. I said, how are you doing? And we'd begin to talk. And it wouldn't be long before I would say, do you know Jesus? Do you know Jesus? And that was my question. You know, that is one of the most important questions we can ask a person. Do you know Jesus? And if they don't, if they say, well, I used to go to church, no, that's not knowing Jesus. Well, my grandma, yeah, maybe your grandma's prayers are brooding over you, but that is also not knowing Jesus. Everyone who calls on the name of the Lord, Jesus will be saved. You need to call upon his name. And so
I remember one lady, I walked into an older Native lady. I walked into her room and I says, "Do you know Jesus?" And she said, "I know Jesus." It was so confident. You can get to that place of being confident of knowing, I know that I know that I know who my Lord is, who my Savior is. I know one day I will see him face to face. So I'm trying to raise an awareness of being born again and not being born again. There is a distinct difference. It will save you a lot of grief if your son or your daughter is not saved and you're talking to them like they are. You may be putting the law on them. You may be, it's just very frustrating. They're not listening to you. They can't hear you. You need to continue to pray for them. Lift them up to the Lord. You know, when my kids became teenagers, my prayer life came to life. And I began to pray for them and ask God to have mercy on them. Sometimes with tears, crying out to God, "Lord, have mercy on my children." And then I love them. When the morning comes, I love them and I care for them. They know that, you know. But it's the Lord who saves. I can make the request to God, but salvation comes from the Lord. It's His Holy Spirit that will work. And so I just want to make you aware, again, Jesus didn't entrust Himself to those people. They were men, and you know, you don't have to. Your life is not based on people who judge you or say things about you, especially those who don't even know the Lord. If you understand this clearly, it will bounce right off of you. Oh, that person doesn't know what they're saying. It's okay. I don't hold it against them. I'm not offended. Lord, have mercy on them. When they were killing Stephen in the book of Acts, they were stoning him with rocks. He said, "Lord, don't hold this sin against them." The very people that were murdering him, he said, "Lord, don't hold this sin against them." Wow. That's when you know Jesus. When you have a heart for the lost. You have a heart for those that are just broken and hurting and even attacking you. Wow. So I want to pray with you, Lord. I pray for those that are listening this morning. I pray, God, for a discernment. Lord, give them an understanding, Lord, how to talk to those that are saved and how to talk to those that aren't. Lord, you didn't entrust yourself to men. You entrusted yourself to the Father. Wow. We can, as long as we trust in God, Lord, we know that we are safe, we are secure, we are in your hands. And we thank you for that. I pray, God, for that one that might be listening, that's understanding that they have never cried out to God. They have never cried out to Jesus. I pray, God, that you give them courage right now in Jesus' name. Call upon Jesus like the blind man. Jesus, Jesus, have mercy on me. Son of David, have mercy on me. Call on Jesus today. He will answer your cry. And I pray that His Holy Spirit will fill you to overflowing with hope, with peace, with joy, and the love of God. In Jesus' name. Amen. Amen. Yeah, let me pull up the prayer requests. Okay, if you have prayer requests, I'll repeat again. You can call in toll free from anywhere, 1-800-478-5429. If you're in Nome, you can make a local call to 443-2213. Our first request is praying for those nations that are experiencing war and unrest. And we pray, Lord, for the nations, Ukraine, Israel, Africa, Iran,
Lord, the Middle East, we lift them up to you, God. We pray, Lord, in Jesus' name, Lord, for the souls of those involved. Lord, we know the most important factors is the souls, eternal souls, possibly at the brink of the end of their life, Lord, because of war. We pray for their salvation. Lord, we pray, God, that they know and understand your goodness and your love, Lord, for them. But we also pray for those nations, Lord, for the leaders of those nations. We pray, God, for your mercy upon them, Lord, give them understanding in regards to a one true God. In Jesus' name, hallelujah. A caller requests prayer for his family, for protection over their daily lives. We pray for this caller, Lord, we pray for his family, Lord, in Jesus' name, Lord, that you protect them. Lord, your promise is protection. Help him to understand that you're the promise giver and you're the promise keeper. And I pray, God, that he would put his trust in you. He says, also pray for his marriage. We pray for his marriage. Lord, that's one of the places that the enemy loves to attack is an ordained marriage. Two become one. What a blessing. We pray for marriages. We pray, God, in Jesus' name, for the love of God, Lord, to flow in the husband and in the wife, Lord, for each other and for their families and for those around them, Lord, in Jesus' name. A caller praises God for answered prayer. Her son has found a job. Hey, this is a praise report. Praise God for calling back and saying thank you, Lord. Thank you, Lord. Lord, we do thank you for answered prayers, and especially for this one who has a job now. Thank you, Jesus. A listener requests prayer for a family dealing with the unexpected loss of their son. Lord, whew, Lord, what a challenge, Lord, to lose a son. We pray, God, for your comfort. You are the God of all comfort. And you are a very real presence, Lord, in our time of need. I pray, God, that you, Lord, will make your presence very real to them, Lord, that they experience your grace and your love. In Jesus' name. Prayer for heart protection and wholesome sorrowing, and that the family would pull together and draw closer to God and one another. Prayer for this man's children who have lost their father. Lord, we pray for this family, Lord, in their loss. We pray, God, Lord, that during this hard time, Lord, that they will call upon you. And we know that if they call upon you in sincerity, Lord, that you will answer, that you will be near, Lord. You'll be near to the brokenhearted. So have mercy on this family in Jesus' name. Caller requests prayer that the person responsible for the murder of Kelly would be brought to justice. Lord, we pray for this situation, Lord, especially for the family. Lord, there's a sense of a desire for justice, even though we know that in the end there is final justice. Help us to understand that, God, nobody's getting away with anything. You see everything. Each one will give an account of their own life, is what your word says. So I pray for an ability for this family to understand that, God, you are the final judge. And Lord, that you will hold everyone accountable for their lives. And I do pray for healing, though, in this family. Lord, in Jesus' name. A caller praises God for the delivery of their first great-great-grandchild. Pray for this family as they welcome this little one. What a blessing. You know, we've been having some newborns in our village in Koyukin. It's always so special to welcome a brand new person, a brand new human being, especially when they come to church. You know, we acknowledge this little eternal soul, and we pray for them, and we ask God to protect them and to bless them and to help their parents raise them up in the admonition of the Lord. Raise them up knowing about Jesus, Lord. And that's what we pray for this little one in Jesus' name.
Pray also for this caller and her family as they continue to grieve and figure out life after death of her husband this summer. Pray for this caller and her family as they continue to grieve. So, Lord, we pray for this family. Lord, it's hard to lose a husband and a father. And we pray, God, that you protect them, that you watch over them, that you guide them. Lord, we pray for just your divine protection and guidance, Lord, in Jesus' name. Lord, that they will find your hope, your love, your peace, and your joy, Lord, in this challenging time. And we just thank you for that in Jesus' name. Praise the Lord. That's on our list for today. One more time, if you have a praise report or a prayer request, you can call in 1-800-478-5429. If you're in Nome, you can make a local call at 443-2213. Praise the Lord. May God bless you on this beautiful fall day in Alaska. In Jesus' name. Amen.

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5: Here's Western Alaska's weather outlook from KICY AM 850. For eastern Norton Sound and the Nulato Hills, including Unalakleet and Koyuk, there's a high surf advisory in effect from 10 o'clock this morning to 4 a.m. Saturday. Today, partly cloudy this morning, then mostly cloudy with a slight chance of rain and snow this afternoon. Areas of blowing snow this afternoon, highs in the lower 40s, southeast winds to 25 miles an hour. And tonight, cloudy, a slight chance of rain and snow this evening, then a chance of rain and snow after midnight. Lows in the mid-30s, southeast winds to 30 miles an hour. For St. Lawrence Island, including Gamble and Savunga, there's a high wind warning in effect until 10 o'clock this evening. Today, snow this morning, no snow accumulation. Rain, highs in the upper 40s, south winds to 45 miles an hour, gusting up to 65 miles an hour, decreasing to 55 mile an hour gusts late this afternoon. And tonight, mostly cloudy, a slight chance of rain this evening, then a chance of rain after midnight. Lows in the upper 30s, south winds to 30 miles an hour. For the Bering Strait coast, including Teller and King Island, there's a high wind warning in effect until 1 a.m. Friday. Also, a coastal flood advisory in effect from 10 o'clock this morning to 4 a.m. Saturday. Today, mostly cloudy, a chance of rain and a slight chance of snow this morning, then rain this afternoon. No snow accumulation, highs in the lower 40s, southeast winds to 45 miles an hour, gusting up to 60 miles an hour. And tonight, rain this evening, then a chance of rain after midnight. Lows in the upper 30s. Southeast winds to 45 miles an hour with gusts to around 60 miles an hour, becoming south to 35 miles an hour after midnight. For the Yukon Delta coast, including Scammon Bay and Chivac, there's a coastal flood advisory in effect until 4 a.m. Saturday. Today, areas of blowing snow this morning, a chance of rain and snow this morning, then rain this afternoon. No snow accumulation. Highs in the mid-40s. Southeast winds to 30 miles an hour with gusts to around 45 miles an hour. And tonight, rain this evening, then a chance of rain after midnight. Lows in the upper 30s. Southeast winds around 30 miles an hour with gusts to around 45 miles an hour, decreasing to 25 mile an hour gusts after midnight. For the lower Yukon River, including Russian Mission and Marshall, mostly cloudy today, a chance of snow this morning, then rain and snow likely this afternoon. Areas of blowing snow this afternoon, no snow accumulation, snow level 200 feet. Highs in the lower 40s, southeast winds to 30 miles an hour. And tonight, rain, lows in the upper 30s, southeast winds to 30 miles an hour. For the Kuskokwim Delta, including Aniak and Chivac, there's a high surf advisory in effect until 3 p.m. Friday. Also, a wind advisory in effect until 1 p.m. Friday. Today, a chance of rain this morning, then rain this afternoon. Highs in the mid-40s, southeast winds to 40 miles an hour with gusts to 55 miles an hour. And tonight, rain, lows around 40, south winds to 35 miles an hour, gusts to 60 miles an hour, decreasing to 50 mile an hour gusts after midnight. And for the southern Seward Peninsula coast, including Nome and Dexter, there's a coastal flood advisory in effect from 10 o'clock this morning to 4 a.m. Saturday. Today, areas of blowing snow this morning, a chance of rain and snow this morning, then rain this afternoon. No snow accumulation. Highs in the lower 40s. Southeast winds to 35 miles an hour with gusts to around 50 miles an hour. And tonight, rain, lows in the mid-30s. Southeast winds to 35 miles an hour, gusting up to 50 miles an hour this evening. I'm Patty Burchill. That's the weather forecast from KICY, AM 850.

0: Mary Peltola asked Alaskans to send her to Congress so she could work for us. But 2 years in Washington, and Mary Peltola didn't get one bill signed into law. Not one. And after we fired her, Mary Peltola sure cashed in. Peltola went to work for a D.C. lobbying firm, raking in over $300,000 in just 1 year. And Mary Peltola was even paid $80,000 by a Washington, D.C.-based dark money group. 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Mary Peltola isn't looking out for us. Mary Peltola looks out for herself. And that's why we don't want Mary Peltola in the U.S. Senate. Last Frontier PAC paid for and is responsible for the content of this advertising, not authorized by any candidate or candidates committee. LastFrontierPAC.com.
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4: It's really a beautiful area of the southwestern United States, except for this one horrendous eyesore. Yeah, it's a graveyard for cars. Acre after acre. I mean, they're covered with cars that have been discarded or wrecked or crushed and stacked several cars deep. You've seen this. And every time I pass this one, I see all these trashed and mashed cars. You know what? I can't help but thinking to myself, just think, one day, that car was somebody's dream come true. Someone probably wished for that car, got that car, showed everybody this car they were so proud of. Look at it now. I'm Ron Hutchcraft. I want to have a word with you today about dreams on the scrap heap. When I look at that auto junkyard, I see what was once somebody's dream, now just another piece of junk on the scrap heap. Some of us have lives that are sort of like that junkyard, a pile of what was once our dreams, now laying on the scrap heap. Dreams that either didn't happen or didn't turn out to be what we thought they would. A lot of disappointment and discouragement, disillusionment, and as a result, a search now for a dream that won't let us down or maybe won't turn into a nightmare. It's strange in a way that it's often at the end of our dreams that we find the reason we're living. Yeah. Until then, we're pouring everything we've got into what we think will give us the love and the meaning and the fulfillment that we're looking for. But sooner or later, our path of dreams lets us down and it leaves us empty. And that's when we might finally be ready to consider what God thinks will make our life make sense. Since he's the one who made you, he's the one who knows why you're here. It was a dream he dreamed for you even before there was a you. It's the destiny you were made for, lived out one meaningful day at a time. God actually talks about his plans for you in Jeremiah 29:11. It's our word for today from the Word of God. I know the plans I have for you, declares the Lord. Plans to prosper you, not to harm you. Plans to give you hope and a future. Now, those are the plans you were created for. Unfortunately, we spent most of our life on our own dreams, a lot of which, as we talked about, are on the scrap heap. But now may be the time when you finally embrace what you were made for by embracing the one who made you, the one of whom the Bible says all things were created by him and for him. And that includes you and me. But we've been building our life without the architect. And things keep collapsing on us, disappointing us. We have, in the Bible's words, gone astray and turned to our, quote, own way. We've all gotten way off course. And, you know, it took the greatest act of love in cosmic history to get us back, the death of Jesus Christ, the very Son of God, for our rebellion and for our sin and for our takeover of a life God made. The moment you reach out to this Jesus and tell him you want to be his from now on, you start to belong to your Creator, and you start to experience his forgiving for every wrong thing you have ever done. You start living God's great dream for your life when you give yourself to Jesus, the one who loved you so much, he would die for all your sin. I would say today would be the best day of your life to say yes to Jesus, to tell him I'm yours. And after what you've done for me, you loved me enough to die for me, you would never do me wrong. I'm ready to live the way I was created to live. Jesus, I'm yours. And maybe you'd like a new story to begin for you today. Well then, why don't you go to our website? It just is called anewstory.com. I think you'll find the information there that will help you be sure you belong to Jesus from this day on. That's anewstory.com. Those wasted days and wasted years, oh, they end the moment you open your life to Jesus Christ. For you, the dream that will never disappoint could begin this very day.
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1: Here's the fast forecast from KICY AM 850. For eastern Norton Sound and the Nulato Hills, there's a high surf advisory in effect from 10 o'clock this morning to 4 a.m. Saturday. Today, partly cloudy this morning, then mostly cloudy with a slight chance of rain and snow this afternoon. Areas of blowing snow this afternoon, highs in the lower 40s, southeast winds to 25 miles an hour. For St. Lawrence Island, there's a high wind warning in effect until 10 o'clock this evening. Today, snow this morning, no snow accumulation, rain, highs in the upper 40s, south winds to 45 miles an hour, gusts up to 65 miles an hour, decreasing to 55 miles an hour late this afternoon. For the Bering Strait coast, there's a high wind warning in effect until 1 a.m. Friday. Also, a coastal flood advisory in effect from 10 o'clock this morning to 4 a.m. Saturday. Today, mostly cloudy, a chance of rain and a slight chance of snow this morning, then rain this afternoon. No snow accumulation, highs in the lower 40s, southeast winds to 45 miles an hour, gusts up to 60 miles an hour. For the Yukon Delta coast, there's a coastal flood advisory in effect until 4 a.m. Saturday. Today, areas of blowing snow this morning, a chance of rain and snow this morning, then rain this afternoon. No snow accumulation, highs in the mid-40s, southeast winds to 30 miles an hour with gusts to around 45 miles an hour. For the lower Yukon River, mostly cloudy today, a chance of snow this morning, then rain and snow likely this afternoon. Areas of blowing snow this afternoon, no snow accumulation, snow level 200 feet, highs in the lower 40s, southeast winds to 30 miles an hour. For the Kuskokwim Delta, there's a high surf advisory in effect until 3 p.m. Friday. Also, a wind advisory in effect until 1 p.m. Friday. Today, a chance of rain this morning, then rain this afternoon. Highs in the mid-40s, southeast winds to 40 miles an hour with gusts to 55 miles an hour. And for the Southern Seward Peninsula coast, there's a coastal flood advisory in effect from 10 o'clock this morning to 4 a.m. Saturday. Today, areas of blowing snow this morning, a chance of rain and snow this morning, then rain this afternoon. No snow accumulation, highs in the lower 40s, southeast winds to 35 miles an hour with gusts to around 50 miles an hour. We'll have the extended forecast in about a half an hour here on KICY AM.

Serving all of Western Alaska and the Russian Far East, this is KICY AM 850. That was Elevation Worship with Sea of Victory. We heard from Alan Jackson before that, Softly and Tenderly. I'm Patty Burchill. Thanks for joining me this morning. I've got a note from the KICY clipboard. Bering Landbridge National Preserve staff will be at Serpentine Hot Springs this Saturday, if the weather allows. The team will be working upstream from the bunkhouse to retrieve equipment. A Bering Air Robinson R-44 helicopter will be transporting the crew to and from the Serpentine airstrip. And for more information, call 907-759-8002. Back to the music. Zach Williams coming up, but first here's Tim Timmons. 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
1: In Alaska, our healthcare is on the line. 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Siding with big drug and insurance companies, the same industries that he took nearly $500,000 from. All while voting against lower drug prices and capping the cost of life-saving insulin, but for giving drug companies a $5 billion taxpayer-funded payout. 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Dan Sullivan is hurting Alaska, and it's enough to make you sick.
2: I'm Mary Peltola. I'm running for U.S. Senate, and I approve this message.
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3: In Congress, Mary Peltola gave her vote to the lower 48 liberals. It's why we fired her 2 years ago. Mary Peltola is a dishonest lobbyist who sold Alaskans out. Now, she's trying to cover up her corruption with lies and attack ads. Dan Sullivan served as a Marine for 30 years with honor and integrity. Here's Senator Sullivan on Alaska's Choice.
4: I'm fighting every day for a stronger Alaska. Mary Peltola's focus? Desperate lies about me and my family. I've spent my career defending survivors of domestic violence, and I voted to force Trump's DOJ to release the Epstein files, while Mary Peltola took huge checks from Epstein's associates. I'm fighting to stop members of Congress from cashing in as DC lobbyists, which is exactly what Mary Peltola did after Alaskans fired her.
5: I'm Dan Sullivan, candidate for U.S. Senate, and I approve this message. 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

0: Jamie McDonald, Ain't No Way, here on KICY AM 850, at your service since Easter Sunday of 1960. We heard from Harvey Fisco before that, At the Feet of Jesus. Today is October 8th, and today is Pierogi Day. What is a pierogi? Well, it's considered to be one of Poland's national dishes. They are little dumplings stuffed with meat, potatoes, vegetables, or fruit. Pierogi have become popular in the United States and Canada because of that large Polish immigrant population. They're boiled first and then served several at a time with melted butter or fried with onions. They are delicious. So there you go. Did you know that people in the village of Glendon in Alberta, Canada, love pierogies so much that in 1993 they constructed a 25-foot tall fiberglass pierogi with a fork through it? Yeah, a statue to the pierogi. It is National Pierogi Day.
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6: In Congress, Mary Peltola gave her vote to the lower 48 liberals. It's why we fired her 2 years ago. Mary Peltola is a dishonest lobbyist who sold Alaskans out. Now, she's trying to cover up her corruption with lies and attack ads. Dan Sullivan served as a Marine for 30 years with honor and integrity. Here's Senator Sullivan on Alaska's Choice.
7: I'm fighting every day for a stronger Alaska. Mary Peltola's focus? 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I've spent my career defending survivors of domestic violence, and I voted to force Trump's DOJ to release the Epstein files, while Mary Peltola took huge checks from Epstein's associates. I'm fighting to stop members of Congress from cashing in as DC lobbyists, which is exactly what Mary Peltola did after Alaskans fired her.
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0: Here's Western Alaska's weather outlook from KICY AM 850. For eastern Norton Sound and the Nulato Hills, including Unalakleet and Koyuk, there's a high surf advisory in effect from 10 o'clock this morning to 4 a.m. Saturday. Today, partly cloudy this morning, then mostly cloudy with a slight chance of rain and snow this afternoon. Areas of blowing snow this afternoon, highs in the lower 40s, southeast winds to 25 miles an hour. And tonight, cloudy, a slight chance of rain and snow this evening, then a chance of rain and snow after midnight. Lows in the mid-30s, southeast winds to 30 miles an hour. For St. Lawrence Island, including Gamble and Savunga, there's a high wind warning in effect until 10 o'clock this evening. Today, snow this morning, no snow accumulation. Rain, highs in the upper 40s, south winds to 45 miles an hour, gusting up to 65 miles an hour, decreasing to 55 mile an hour gusts late this afternoon. And tonight, mostly cloudy. A slight chance of rain this evening, then a chance of rain after midnight. Lows in the upper 30s. South winds to 30 miles an hour. For the Bering Strait coast, including Teller and King Island, there's a high wind warning in effect until 1 a.m. Friday. Also, a coastal flood advisory in effect from 10 o'clock this morning to 4 a.m. Saturday. Today, mostly cloudy. A chance of rain and a slight chance of snow this morning, then rain this afternoon. No snow accumulation. Highs in the lower 40s, southeast winds to 45 miles an hour, gusting up to 60 miles an hour. And tonight, rain this evening, then a chance of rain after midnight. Lows in the upper 30s, southeast winds to 45 miles an hour with gusts to around 60 miles an hour, becoming south to 35 miles an hour after midnight. For the Yukon Delta coast, including Scammon Bay and Chivac, There's a coastal flood advisory in effect until 4 a.m. Saturday. Today, areas of blowing snow this morning. A chance of rain and snow this morning, then rain this afternoon. No snow accumulation. Highs in the mid-40s. Southeast winds to 30 miles an hour with gusts to around 45 miles an hour. And tonight, rain this evening, then a chance of rain after midnight. Lows in the upper 30s. Southeast winds around 30 miles an hour with gusts to around 45 miles an hour, decreasing to 25 mile an hour gusts after midnight. For the lower Yukon River, including Russian Mission and Marshall. Mostly cloudy today, a chance of snow this morning, then rain and snow likely this afternoon. Areas of blowing snow this afternoon, no snow accumulation, snow level 200 feet, highs in the lower 40s, southeast winds to 30 miles an hour. And tonight, rain, lows in the upper 30s, southeast winds to 30 miles an hour. For the Kuskokwim Delta, including Aniak and Chivik, there's a high surf advisory in effect until 3 p.m. Friday. Also, a wind advisory in effect until 1 p.m. Friday. Today, a chance of rain this morning, then rain this afternoon. Highs in the mid-40s, southeast winds to 40 miles an hour with gusts to 55 miles an hour. And tonight, rain, lows around 40, south winds to 35 miles an hour, gusts to 60 miles an hour, decreasing to 50 mile an hour gusts after midnight. And for the southern Seward Peninsula coast, including Nome and Dexter, there's a coastal flood advisory in effect from 10 o'clock this morning to 4 a.m. Saturday. Today, areas of blowing snow this morning, a chance of rain and snow this morning, then rain this afternoon. No snow accumulation. Highs in the lower 40s. Southeast winds to 35 miles an hour with gusts to around 50 miles an hour. And tonight, rain, lows in the mid-30s. Southeast winds to 35 miles an hour, gusting up to 50 miles an hour this evening. I'm Patty Burchill. That's the weather forecast from KICY AM 850.

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3: God's word for us today. Whatever you do, whether in word or deed, do it all in the name of the Lord Jesus, giving thanks to God the Father through him. Colossians 3:17. I finished reading one of the top five formation books of my life. No kidding. Here's a quote that connects well with our verse of the week. Whatever your life's work is, do it well. If it falls, your lot to be a street sweeper, sweep streets like Michelangelo painted pictures, like Shakespeare wrote poetry, like Beethoven composed music. Sweep streets so well that all the host of heaven and earth will have to pause and say, here lived a great street sweeper who swept his job well. Whatever you do, whether in word or deed, do it all in the name of the Lord Jesus. Give me thanks to God the Father through him. This is Dr. Keith Hamilton, Alaska Christian College's president, reminding you that because he lives, you can face tomorrow.

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1: Here's the fast forecast from KICY AM 850. For eastern Norton Sound and the Nulato Hills, there's a high surf advisory in effect from 10 o'clock this morning to 4 a.m. Saturday. Today, partly cloudy this morning, then mostly cloudy with a slight chance of rain and snow this afternoon. Areas of blowing snow this afternoon, highs in the lower 40s, southeast winds to 25 miles an hour. For St. Lawrence Island, there's a high wind warning in effect until 10 o'clock this evening. Today, snow this morning, no snow accumulation, rain, highs in the upper 40s, south winds to 45 miles an hour, gusts up to 65 miles an hour, decreasing to 55 miles an hour late this afternoon. For the Bering Strait coast, there's a high wind warning in effect until 1 a.m. Friday. Also, a coastal flood advisory in effect from 10 o'clock this morning to 4 a.m. Saturday. Today, mostly cloudy, a chance of rain and a slight chance of snow this morning, then rain this afternoon. No snow accumulation, highs in the lower 40s, southeast winds to 45 miles an hour, gusts up to 60 miles an hour. For the Yukon Delta coast, there's a coastal flood advisory in effect until 4 a.m. Saturday. Today, areas of blowing snow this morning, a chance of rain and snow this morning, then rain this afternoon. No snow accumulation. Highs in the mid-40s, southeast winds to 30 miles an hour with gusts to around 45 miles an hour. For the lower Yukon River, mostly cloudy today, a chance of snow this morning, then rain and snow likely this afternoon. Areas of blowing snow this afternoon, no snow accumulation, snow level 200 feet. Highs in the lower 40s, southeast winds to 30 miles an hour. For the Kuskokwim Delta, there's a high surf advisory in effect until 3 p.m. Friday. Also, a wind advisory in effect until 1 p.m. Friday. Today, a chance of rain this morning, then rain this afternoon. Highs in the mid-40s, southeast winds to 40 miles an hour with gusts to 55 miles an hour. And for the Southern Seward Peninsula coast, there's a coastal flood advisory in effect from 10 o'clock this morning to 4 a.m. Saturday. Today, areas of blowing snow this morning, a chance of rain and snow this morning, then rain this afternoon. No snow accumulation, highs in the lower 40s, southeast winds to 35 miles an hour with gusts to around 50 miles an hour. We'll have the extended forecast in about a half an hour here on KICY AM 850.

Taya and Cody Carnes. 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We heard from the Lefevre Quartet before that with Sun's Gonna Come Up. Here's a note from the KICY clipboard. Nome Arts Council invites you to join the community holiday choir. Anyone 14 and up is welcome to join. No auditions are needed. Rehearsals will be Sunday evenings, October 18 through December 13, from 4 to 5:30 at Our Savior's Lutheran Church. That's on the corner of West 5th and Bering. For more information, contact Thomas Simonson at 907-625-1546. Here are the Monocotic Singers. 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
1: A neighborhood bully, about 10 years of age, was invited to go to a local Sunday school, and the boy went. The teacher recognized the lad and thought to herself, I had better really pour it on this kid because I may never get another chance. So she talked about the devil and pictured him ready to devour bad boys who were bullies, thinking she just might scare this kid into the kingdom. The visiting boy squirmed and looked at his feet as she poured it on. Then after about 20 minutes, she got his attention, asking, Now, young man, what do you think of the devil? Aren't you a little bit afraid of him? Yeah, I guess I am afraid of that big old devil, he said. But if you'd bring a devil around about my size, I'm sure I could whip him. You know, friend, the problems that confront us in life are just that size. Not an inch bigger than the grace of God, which will meet you at the point of your deepest need. The problem is, we forget that truth. We often consider the problems that confront us to be very, very great. Big old devils that are ready to eat you up. And I freely admit there are some that seem that way. How are you so confident, you may be asking in your heart, you don't know about the problems I've got? True, I don't. But I do know God does, and I also know the promise of 1 Corinthians 10:13 that says, No test or temptation that comes your way is beyond the course of what others have had to face. All you need to remember is that God will never let you down. He'll never let you be pushed past your limit. He'll always be there to help you come through it. What we often lose sight of when we are pressed by difficulties is the size of God's grace and help. We see only the family situation, the illness, the bills, and the budget book, or the ache and the pain of a lonely, broken heart. One of the most inspiring persons I ever met was a woman whose hands and limbs were badly crippled with arthritis. Mrs. Kaysen, as we boys knew her, was painfully poor, living in a small mill town. I was in college, and some of us from the school would take her groceries from time to time, but almost every week one of us would go and read the Bible to her. Finally, her arthritis crippled her so badly that she couldn't get out of bed. With no family and only a few neighbors to help, the future wasn't very bright for this old woman, yet she was always sparkly bright and cheerful. Most of her teeth were missing, but her heart was filled with warmth and hope. What I most remember about Mrs. Kaysen was the fact she would say, God has been so good to me. And to myself, I would think, really? Just look at yourself. You can't walk anymore. You can't move around. You're crippled. How can you say that? One day as I read scripture and prayed with her, she said it again. God has been so good to me. And I couldn't hold it in any longer. How can you really say that? I asked her, and she quickly replied, Without God's help and strength, I couldn't stand the pain a single day. As Elizabeth Coatsworth put it, the plant cut down to the root does not hate. It uses all its strength to grow once more. To you, God would say, My grace is sufficient for you, for my power is made perfect through weakness. I eventually finished school and moved. The reports of her condition were less frequent and certainly less positive. She's gone now, and she's been gone for more than a third of a century. But those words will never be erased from my memory. God's been so good to me. How about it, friend? Overcome with the pain of your problem? Then look beyond, and through it all you will still see the goodness of the Lord.
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2: In Congress, Mary Peltola gave her vote to the lower 48 liberals. It's why we fired her 2 years ago. Mary Peltola is a dishonest lobbyist who sold Alaskans out. Now, she's trying to cover up her corruption with lies and attack ads. Dan Sullivan served as a Marine for 30 years with honor and integrity. Here's Senator Sullivan on Alaska's Choice.
3: I'm fighting every day for a stronger Alaska. Mary Peltola's focus? Desperate lies about me and my family. I've spent my career defending survivors of domestic violence, and I voted to force Trump's DOJ to release the Epstein files, while Mary Peltola took huge checks from Epstein's associates. I'm fighting to stop members of Congress from cashing in as DC lobbyists, which is exactly what Mary Peltola did after Alaskans fired her. I'm Dan Sullivan, candidate for U.S. Senate, and I approve this message. Join us. 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

0: Natasha Leighton and the Choir Room, Meet Me in the Valley, here on KICY AM 850, Christian Radio for the real people. We heard from the Paul sisters with Amanda before that, and I've never been this homesick before. Our verse from God's Word today comes from Isaiah chapter 43, verses 11 and 12. I, even I, am the Lord, and apart from me there is no Savior. I have revealed and saved and proclaimed, I am not some foreign God among you. You are my witnesses, declares the Lord, that I am God. That's Isaiah 43, verses 11 and 12 from the New International Version of the Bible.
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4: In Congress, Mary Peltola gave her vote to the lower 48 liberals. It's why we fired her 2 years ago. Mary Peltola is a dishonest lobbyist who sold Alaskans out. Now, she's trying to cover up her corruption with lies and attack ads. Dan Sullivan served as a Marine for 30 years with honor and integrity. Here's Senator Sullivan on Alaska's Choice.
5: I'm fighting every day for a stronger Alaska. Mary Peltola's focus? Desperate lies about me and my family. I've spent my career defending survivors of domestic violence, and I voted to force Trump's DOJ to release the Epstein files, while Mary Peltola took huge checks from Epstein's associates. I'm fighting to stop members of Congress from cashing in as DC lobbyists, which is exactly what Mary Peltola did after Alaskans fired her.
6: I'm Dan Sullivan, candidate for U.S. Senate, and I approve this message. 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
0: Here's Western Alaska's weather outlook from KICY AM 850. For eastern Norton Sound and the Nulato Hills, including Unalakleet and Koyuk, there's a high surf advisory in effect from 10 o'clock this morning to 4 a.m. Saturday. Today, partly cloudy this morning, then mostly cloudy with a slight chance of rain and snow this afternoon. Areas of blowing snow this afternoon, highs in the lower 40s, southeast winds to 25 miles an hour. And tonight, cloudy, a slight chance of rain and snow this evening, then a chance of rain and snow after midnight. Lows in the mid-30s, southeast winds to 30 miles an hour. For St. Lawrence Island, including Gamble and Savunga, there's a high wind warning in effect until 10 o'clock this evening. Today, snow this morning, no snow accumulation. Rain, highs in the upper 40s, south winds to 45 miles an hour, gusting up to 65 miles an hour, decreasing to 55 mile an hour gusts late this afternoon. And tonight, mostly cloudy. A slight chance of rain this evening, then a chance of rain after midnight. Lows in the upper 30s. South winds to 30 miles an hour. For the Bering Strait coast, including Teller and King Island, there's a high wind warning in effect until 1 a.m. Friday. Also, a coastal flood advisory in effect from 10 o'clock this morning to 4 a.m. Saturday. Today, mostly cloudy. A chance of rain and a slight chance of snow this morning, then rain this afternoon. No snow accumulation. Highs in the lower 40s, southeast winds to 45 miles an hour, gusting up to 60 miles an hour. And tonight, rain this evening, then a chance of rain after midnight. Lows in the upper 30s, southeast winds to 45 miles an hour with gusts to around 60 miles an hour, becoming south to 35 miles an hour after midnight. For the Yukon Delta coast, including Scammon Bay and Chivac, there's a coastal flood advisory in effect until 4 a.m. Saturday. Today, areas of blowing snow this morning, a chance of rain and snow this morning, then rain this afternoon, no snow accumulation, highs in the mid-40s, southeast winds to 30 miles an hour with gusts to around 45 miles an hour. And tonight, rain this evening, then a chance of rain after midnight, lows in the upper 30s, Southeast winds around 30 miles an hour with gusts to around 45 miles an hour, decreasing to 25 mile an hour gusts after midnight. For the lower Yukon River, including Russian Mission and Marshall, mostly cloudy today, a chance of snow this morning, then rain and snow likely this afternoon. Areas of blowing snow this afternoon, no snow accumulation, snow level 200 feet, highs in the lower 40s, southeast winds to 30 miles an hour. And tonight, rain, lows in the upper 30s, southeast winds to 30 miles an hour. For the Kuskokwim Delta, including Aniak and Chivak, there's a high surf advisory in effect until 3 p.m. Friday. Also, a wind advisory in effect until 1 p.m. Friday. Today, a chance of rain this morning, then rain this afternoon. Highs in the mid-40s, southeast winds to 40 miles an hour with gusts to 55 miles an hour. And tonight, rain, lows around 40, south winds to 35 miles an hour, gusts to 60 miles an hour, decreasing to 50 mile an hour gusts after midnight. And for the southern Seward Peninsula coast, including Nome and Dexter, there's a coastal flood advisory in effect from 10 o'clock this morning to 4 a.m. Saturday. Today, areas of blowing snow this morning, a chance of rain and snow this morning, then rain this afternoon. No snow accumulation. Highs in the lower 40s. Southeast winds to 35 miles an hour with gusts to around 50 miles an hour. And tonight, rain, lows in the mid-30s. Southeast winds to 35 miles an hour, gusting up to 50 miles an hour this evening. I'm Patty Burchill. That's the weather forecast from KICY, AM 850.

0: in Congress, Mary Peltola gave her vote to the lower 48 liberals. It's why we fired her 2 years ago. Mary Peltola is a dishonest lobbyist who sold Alaskans out. Now, she's trying to cover up her corruption with lies and attack ads. Dan Sullivan served as a Marine for 30 years with honor and integrity. Here's Senator Sullivan on Alaska's Choice.
1: I'm fighting every day for a stronger Alaska. Mary Peltola's focus? Desperate lies about me and my family. I've spent my career defending survivors of domestic violence, and I voted to force Trump's DOJ to release the Epstein files, while Mary Peltola took huge checks from Epstein's associates. I'm fighting to stop members of Congress from cashing in as DC lobbyists, which is exactly what Mary Peltola did after Alaskans fired her.
2: I'm Dan Sullivan, candidate for U.S. Senate, and I approve this message. 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
6: 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And he saw the grass sloping down toward the shore of the sea and said, "Yes, that's the slope. I put it there." And he saw old Mount Hermon in the distance and must have thought, "There's that mountain I fixed into place." All things came into being through him, and apart from him, nothing came into being.
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0: U.S. Secretary of State Marco Rubio announcing a new security cooperation memorandum with Greece during the 6th U.S.-Greece strategic dialogue in Athens. The agreement expands counterterrorism coordination and information sharing between law enforcement agencies. A Nashville judge ordered Tennessee prison officials to preserve all evidence from last week's failed execution of Crystal Pike, including medical waste, logs, and communications. Pike survived 2 doses of pentobarbital and remains hospitalized. Her attorneys were granted expanded access as legal challenges to the state's execution procedures continue. President Trump back in Washington after another trip to Texas in support of Republican Senate candidate Ken Paxton. News Nation Washington correspondent Margaret Chadbourne.
1: President urged supporters to vote in November as though his own name were on the ballot, part of an effort to mobilize his base. Republicans are pouring millions of dollars into a state Trump won by more than 13 points in 2024. Yet Paxton has privately criticized the president. In new reports from both the New York Times and Axios, Paxton told donors and lobbyists privately Trump's midterm convention in Dallas hurt his campaign.
0: The rally was interrupted a half dozen times by protesters. The president also stumped for Republican House candidate Carlos de la Cruz, who's running in a newly redrawn Texas district where Hispanic voters make up more than half the population. Stay tuned, more news coming up, but right now, a word from our sponsor.
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0: Ukrainian officials reporting at least 24 deaths after Russian drone and missile attacks targeted energy and infrastructure sites nationwide. One strike killing 18, including 4 children, injuring more than 50.
4: Russia's health watchdog said today there's no risk of an epidemic. Nothing to see here. It claims no cases of the plague have emerged since that 28-year-old woman died on Friday from pneumonia. But the WHO's top expert on epidemics and pandemics is demanding answers. She wants to know what, quote, the causative agent was behind that researcher's death. What killed her? Especially after reports first indicated that it was, in fact, the plague tied to an alleged accidental lab exposure.
0: Federal health agencies now tracking all inbound travelers arriving in the U.S. from Siberia. Major League Baseball playoffs continue. This afternoon, the White Sox host the Indians. From Christian News Radio Network, I'm Joe Miller. To hear this and other reports on demand, visit ChristianNewsRadio.org.
5: With the Wall Street Business Report, I'm Rich Thomason. Wall Street opened lower this morning following yesterday's losses to the Dow, NASDAQ, and the S&P. This as the 10-year Treasury note yield reached its highest level since April 2002. The minutes from the Federal Reserve's September meeting revealed officials expect to raise interest rates again before year's end. Record-high diesel prices are squeezing truckers, could mean higher prices for consumers. AAA puts today's price for a gallon of diesel at $6.28. Some drivers are paying more than $8 a gallon, up sharply from earlier this year. The industry struggles with rising expenses and a shrinking workforce. The Trump Organization is applying for the use of the .Trump internet domain, saying that it will protect the integrity and trust associated with the Trump brand. For the Wall Street Business Report, I'm Rich Thomason.
6: With Alaska News, I'm Patty Burchill. 3 of the 4 Alaska candidates for governor told a Juneau crowd they would live and maintain the seat of government in the state's southeast Alaska capital city at a forum in Juneau on Wednesday. Republican Treg Taylor did not attend the forum due to scheduling conflicts, according to organizers. Taylor's campaign did not respond to questions Wednesday about whether he would live and maintain his administration from Juneau if elected. The candidate's commitment signals the potential for a significant shift. Governor Mike Dunleavy, who has served for 8 years and cannot run again because of term limits, has maintained his primary residence in Wasilla and conducted state business primarily from South Central with periodic trips to Juneau. The location of Alaska's capital has long been debated, and there have been many attempts over the years to relocate the capital to the state's population center of Anchorage. Juneau is landlocked and only accessible by plane or boat. Some say the state's government would be more accessible to the rest of Alaska if it were located on the road system.

0: Others say Juneau should remain the capital because it has been so since statehood, with state offices, workers, and administrative functions established in Southeast. Many also say the cost of relocating the capital to Anchorage is impractical. And Alaska gubernatorial candidate Treg Taylor has agreed to pay a fine and update his campaign disclosure reports as part of a settlement with state regulators to resolve a campaign finance disclosure complaint. The complaint challenged Taylor's failure to disclose details of more than $187,000 in expenditures to a handful of campaign consulting businesses. Commissioners with the Alaska Public Offices Commission, which regulates lobbying activity and financial disclosures for campaigns and elected officials, unanimously approved the settlement agreement at a hearing on Tuesday. At the hearing, Chris Moses, an attorney representing Taylor, made brief comments to the commission. He said Taylor agreed with the settlement and the campaign had already prepared the updated financial reports. The approval was one of four complaints commissioners heard on Tuesday, including complaints challenging inadequate campaign disclosures from Republican gubernatorial candidate Bernadette Wilson and independent candidate for Lieutenant Governor Zach Johnson, who is running with Democrat Jonathan Kreiss Tompkins. The commission is further considering complaints filed against Wilson, with decisions expected in the next few weeks. On Tuesday, commissioners decided not to take action on a complaint against Johnson after staff found that the allegations of improperly disclosed income from properties in Indiana was unsubstantiated. And that's Alaska News.
1: Here's Western Alaska's weather outlook from KICY AM 850. For eastern Norton Sound and the New Lotto Hills, including Stebbins and Elam, a high surf advisory is in effect until 4 a.m. Saturday, and a strong wind from this evening through late tonight. Today, mostly cloudy with a slight chance of rain and snow with areas of blowing snow. Highs in the lower 40s with southeast winds to 25 miles per hour. Tonight, cloudy, a slight chance of rain and snow in the evening and after midnight. Lows in the mid-30s with southeast winds to 30 miles per hour. For St. Lawrence Island, including Gamble and Savoonga, a high wind warning is in effect until 10 p.m. this evening. Today, rain, highs in the upper 40s with south winds to 45 miles per hour, gusts up to 65 miles per hour, decreasing to 55 miles per hour in the afternoon. Tonight, mostly cloudy, a slight chance of rain in the evening and after midnight, lows in the upper 30s with south winds to 30 miles per hour. For the Bering Strait coast, including Brevik Mission and King Island, a high wind warning is in effect until 1 a.m. Friday, and a coastal flood advisory is in effect until 4 a.m. Saturday. Today, mostly cloudy with rain, highs in the lower 40s with southeast winds to 45 miles per hour, with gusts around 60 miles per hour. Tonight, rain in the evening, then a chance of rain after midnight, lows in the upper 30s with southeast winds to 45 miles per hour, with gusts around 60 miles per hour, becoming south to 35 miles per hour after midnight. For the Yukon Delta coast, including Alakanuk and Chivak, a coastal flood advisory is in effect until 4 a.m. Saturday, and a strong wind through tonight. Today, rain, highs in the mid-40s with southeast winds to 30 miles per hour, with gusts around 45 miles per hour. Tonight, rain in the evening, then a chance of rain after midnight. Lows in the upper 30s with southeast winds around 30 miles per hour, with gusts around 45 miles per hour, decreasing to 25 miles per hour after midnight. For the Lower Yukon River, including Pitka's Point and Pilot Station, today mostly cloudy with rain and snow likely with areas of blowing snow but no accumulation. Snow level 200 feet. Highs in the lower 40s with southeast winds to 30 miles per hour. Tonight rain, lows in the upper 30s with southeast winds to 30 miles per hour. For the Kuskokwim Delta, including Tuntutuliak and Tuksuk Bay, a high surf advisory is in effect until 3 p.m. on Friday, and a wind advisory is in effect until 1 p.m. Friday. Today, rain, highs in the mid-40s with southeast winds to 40 miles per hour, with gusts to 55 miles per hour. Tonight, rain, lows around 40 with south winds to 35 miles per hour, with gusts to 60 miles per hour, decreasing to 50 miles per hour after midnight. And for the southern Seward Peninsula coast, including Nome and Dexter, a coastal flood advisory is in effect until 4 a.m. on Saturday, and a strong wind through late tonight. Today, rain with highs in the lower 40s and southeast winds to 35 miles per hour, with gusts around 50 miles per hour. Tonight, rain, lows in the mid-30s with southeast winds to 35 miles per hour, with gusts up to 50 miles per hour in the evening. I'm Jonathan, and that's your weather forecast from KICY AM 850.
0: The marine forecast for Western Alaska coastal waters out to 15 nautical miles posted at 3:46 a.m. Thursday, October 8th, outlook to Friday. Zone 2802, Doll Point to Kwikpak. There's a gale warning in effect through late tonight. Today, southeast winds 40 knots, seas 8 feet, rain. Tonight, south winds 35 knots, seas 8 feet. Friday, south winds 25 knots, seas 5 feet. Zone 2803, Kwikpak to Cape Stevens. There's a gale warning in effect from this afternoon through late tonight. Today, southeast winds 35 knots, seas 7 feet. Tonight, southeast winds 35 knots, seas 7 feet, rain. Friday, southeast winds 30 knots, seas 6 feet, rain. Zone 2804, Cape Stevens to Moses Point. There's a small craft advisory in effect from this morning through late tonight. Today and tonight, southeast winds 30 knots, seas 6 feet. Friday, southeast winds 35 knots, seas 7 feet, rain. Zone 2805, Moses Point to Sledge Island. There's a gale warning in effect through late tonight. Today, southeast winds 40 knots, seas 7 feet, building to 10 feet. Tonight, southeast winds 40 knots, seas 10 feet, rain. Friday, southeast winds 30 knots, seas 7 feet, rain. Zone 2806, Sledge Island to Wales. There's a gale warning in effect through late tonight. Today, southeast winds 45 knots, seas 10 feet, building to 14 feet, rain. Tonight, south winds 40 knots, seas 14 feet, rain. Friday, southeast winds 30 knots, seas 7 feet. Zone 2816, the south side of St. Lawrence Island. There's a gale warning in effect through this evening. Today, south winds 45 knots, seas 20 feet, rain. Tonight, south winds 35 knots, seas 16 feet. Friday, southeast winds 25 knots, seas 13 feet. Zone 2817, the north side of St. Lawrence Island. There's a gale warning in effect through this evening. Today, south winds 45 knots, seas 17 feet, rain. Tonight, south winds 35 knots, seas 15 feet. Friday, southeast winds 25 knots, seas 12 feet. 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You can also send an email to office@kicy.org, and we'll get your ptarmigan telegraph message on the air. Let's update that just a moment. We do have a ptarmigan telegraph message this afternoon. To the residents of Nome from the Aurora Inn, due to high winds at the front entrance of the Aurora Inn is closed and locked. Please use the north entrance to gain access to the hotel and coffee shop. Once again, to the residents of Nome from the Aurora Inn, due to high winds, the front entrance of the Aurora Inn is closed and locked. Please use the north entrance to gain access to the hotel and the coffee shop. And if you have a personal message you'd like us to send, you can give us a call, 1-800-478-5429 or 907-443-2213, and we'll get your ptarmigan telegraph message on the air. Here's For King and Country. This is Burn the Ships.

0: Mary Peltola asked Alaskans to send her to Congress so she could work for us. But 2 years in Washington, and Mary Peltola didn't get one bill signed into law. Not one. And after we fired her, Mary Peltola sure cashed in. Peltola went to work for a D.C. lobbying firm, raking in over $300,000 in just 1 year. And Mary Peltola was even paid $80,000 by a Washington, D.C.-based dark money group. Hundreds of thousands from a D.C. lobbying firm, tens of thousands from a D.C. dark money group, all while Mary Peltola spent thousands of leftover campaign cash on hotels, airfare, and food. Mary Peltola isn't looking out for us. Mary Peltola looks out for herself. And that's why we don't want Mary Peltola in the U.S. Senate. Last Frontier PAC paid for and is responsible for the content of this advertising. Not authorized by any candidate or candidates committee. LastFrontierPAC.com.
1: In Congress, Mary Peltola gave her vote to the lower 48 liberals. It's why we fired her 2 years ago. Mary Peltola is a dishonest lobbyist who sold Alaskans out. Now, she's trying to cover up her corruption with lies and attack ads. Dan Sullivan served as a Marine for 30 years with honor and integrity. Here's Senator Sullivan on Alaska's Choice.
2: I'm fighting every day for a stronger Alaska. Mary Peltola's focus? Desperate lies about me and my family. I've spent my career defending survivors of domestic violence, and I voted to force Trump's DOJ to release the Epstein files, while Mary Peltola took huge checks from Epstein's associates. I'm fighting to stop members of Congress from cashing in as DC lobbyists, which is exactly what Mary Peltola did after Alaskans fired her.
3: I'm Dan Sullivan, candidate for U.S. Senate, and I approve this message. 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

0: Can prayer really change God's mind? Well, that's the question that sits at the heart of one of the most remarkable prayers in all of Scripture. Welcome to Through the Bible. I'm your host, Steve Schwetz. And as we journey through God's Word together, we're going to encounter the prayers of Abraham, David, Jesus, Paul, and many others. Each one teaches us something about drawing near to God. But in this study, we come to a prayer that Dr. J. Vernon McGee calls one of the greatest lessons on prayer in the entire Bible. In Exodus 32, Moses stands before God on behalf of a rebellious nation. And through that prayer, Dr. McGee says Moses laid hold of the heart of God and moved the arm of God. In other words, Moses' prayer for the Israelites changed God's mind. Wow, that's got to be one great prayer. So let's not wait any longer. Join me as we pray for our study and dive right in. Heavenly Father, would you show us more about how we can touch your heart and then move your mighty hand to bring us grace and mercy? We ask this in Jesus' name. Amen. Open to Exodus 31 as we go through the Bible with Dr. J. Vernon McGee.
1: Now our study today seems to be a departure from the tabernacle, but actually it is not. What we have before us today is the fact that the interval of the giving of the law and the instructions for the tabernacle, Moses spent a great deal of time up there in the mount getting all these instructions, and the children of Israel became a little impatient down there, and we're going to see what happened in the broken law. But in chapter 31, we have the workmen who built the tabernacle. And one in particular who was given a special gift for making the articles of furniture, that is, those that were the most difficult to make. Now I'm reading, beginning with chapter 31 at verse 1. And the Lord spake unto Moses, saying, See, I have called by name Bezalel, the son of Uri, the son of Hur, of the tribe of Judah. And I have filled him with the Spirit of God in wisdom and in understanding and in knowledge and in all manner of workmanship to devise cunning works, to work in gold and in silver and in brass and in cutting of stones, to set them and in carving of timber, to work in all manner of workmanship. And I, behold, I have given with him. And now you have the list of those that worked with him. And this man, we find out, he made certain things very definitely. And he also made the garments, he and his helpers. Now they were given a special gift for doing this. The Spirit of God equipped them for it. Now the question might arise whether Bezalel was an artisan or artificer. Before, I'm of the opinion that he was. This man was one who worked with the gold and with the silver and with all of these other delicate things. Now, to do this thing for God, he was given a special gift for it. My feeling is that whatever man's equipped to do, that is the thing that he should do, unless God makes it clear to him to do otherwise. In other words, I think that there are a great many people today that are equipped to do certain things that are technical, that are needed in the Lord's work. Now, I find that there are those that cannot speak, and yet they want to speak. I know quite a few laymen that just determine that they are going to be speakers. They're not equipped for it. They do not have even the semblance of a gift. And yet they will do that, and yet these men have remarkable gifts in other connection. Now, I know a man in radio today. He's a technical expert, but he wants to speak. Well, the fact of the matter is, he has a special gift, I think, for radio. Well, I don't think that he ought to be speaking. I think that he ought to confine himself to the gift that God has given him. And I believe that in the church today that there are all sorts of things that need to be done that God gives a special gift for. I remember when I was pastor in Nashville, I had a deacon in the church. He came to me the very first day I was there, and this man had known me from the time I was a boy. And he said to me, "Vernon, don't ever call on me to lead in prayer." He said, "I absolutely am frightened to death. I don't know actually what to say. I have a stage fright that," he said, "it must be abnormal. I just can't overcome it." And he said, "I make a fool of myself when I try to speak in public." Now, this man was an executive. The fact of the matter is he was superintendent of the streetcar company and had charge of their entire equipment. And that was certainly a place of responsibility. But he told me this. He said, "Now, look, I can't do anything publicly, but if there's anything that you want done around this church or you want done personally, you let me know, and I'll be glad to do it." And very candidly, I never had a more wonderful helper than that man was. I would call him many times, even on Saturday night. Now, the streetcar company, see, operated all night. He had a crew down there. And I've called him Saturday night to tell him, "Well, something's come up about Sunday, and we need this for Sunday. For instance, the putting up of a screen, or the different arrangement, or the putting in of chairs." All I had to do is call him, and he'd have a crew out there in less than an hour. And I never had anyone that was such a helper as he is. And you know what? Before I left that church, I was thanking God that he did not have the gift to speak in public, because it made him faithful at the gift that God had given him. Now, here's a man, Bezaleel. I'm of the opinion he could have been very much like some layman today. He could have said, "Now, look here, Lord, I want to wear these high priestly garments like Aaron, and I want to serve you like that." But God says, "That's not the way you serve me." And in one sense, his gift is more important than that of Aaron. His gift is one that was essential for the building of the tabernacle. And I think God will give you a gift, friends, that will develop whatever talent you might have or gift you might have. You see, God gives us talents, but he wants us then to dedicate them to the Lord and let the Spirit of God take us and use us. And that doesn't mean we are all to do the same thing. There is a wrong impression today that in the church, if you can't sing in the choir or teach a Sunday school class or speak publicly or be an usher, that you're pretty much out of it. There's nothing left for you to do. And I think there are literally hundreds of gifts that God gives to men to serve today. And it's up to the individual to determine, find out what that gift is. And it may be whatever God's given you as a talent that he'd like for the Spirit of God to take it and use it for his service. Now, we have something else in this chapter that is of profound interest, and it's very important to see. And it has to do with this matter of the Sabbath day. And this is something that a great many people pass over. Now, the Sabbath day was given at the very beginning, I take it after creation, that it was observed universally. Because man, having come from the hand of God as his creator, and having been given the Genesis account, I'm of the opinion that the creation account was universally known by mankind, and it was perverted and changed. Now, this matter of the Sabbath day, though, when you come to the Mosaic system, you find out God made it one of the commandments for the children of Israel. And now he makes it very clear that it was just for the children of Israel. Verse 12 now of chapter 31, and I'm reading, and I want you to listen very carefully. "And the Lord spoke unto Moses, saying, Speak thou also unto the children of Israel, saying, Verily my Sabbaths ye shall keep, for it is a sign between me and you throughout your generations, that ye may know that I am the Lord that doth sanctify you." Now he said it once to the children of Israel, "My Sabbaths, it's a sign between me and you throughout your generations." Now the Sabbath is given now specifically to the children of Israel. And I take it was not given to other people. I do not think it's given to the church at all. When anybody says to me, and every now and then someone likes to pull this type of an approach, they say, when was the Sabbath day changed? Friends, it never was changed. It was done away with, as far as we're concerned. We are not under the Sabbath day. That's Saturday, and we don't observe Saturday. That's the day Jesus was dead. We're not serving a dead Christ. The first day of the week he came back from the dead, and the church, from the very beginning, met on the first day of the week. That's when the church was born, was on the first day of the week. The day of Pentecost was on the day after the Sabbath. It was 50 days, you see. Pentecost means 50, and that very name itself puts it on a Sunday, not on a Saturday. And therefore, today we don't observe it, not because it's been changed. It hasn't been. It was given to the children of Israel, specifically to them. It started off with the whole human race, but man got away from God, and as he did, then God gives it specifically to the children of Israel. I'm not through. Let me read verse 14 here. Ye shall keep the Sabbath, therefore, for it's holy unto you. Everyone that defileth it shall surely be put to death. And I'd like to know from these people who say you're to keep the Sabbath day, if they keep it all the time, and those of their number who do not keep it, do they put them to death? That's part of it, you see. For whosoever doeth any work therein, that soul shall be cut off from among his people. That's very specific, you can see, and very strong, very strict. Verse 15, I'm still reading, friends. 6 days may work be done, but in the seventh is the Sabbath of rest, holy to the Lord. Whoso ever doeth any work in the Sabbath day, he shall surely be put to death. And the man was gathering sticks, and he stoned him in Israel. Now, verse 16, wherefore the children of Israel, who's he said? The church? No. Wherefore the children of Israel shall keep the Sabbath to observe the Sabbath throughout their generations for a perpetual covenant. It is a sign between me and the children of Israel forever. For in 6 days the Lord made heaven and earth, and on the seventh day he rested and was refreshed. Now they are an earthly people belonging to the first creation. The church is a new creation, and it has a new day, and that new day is the first day of the week. Now, in chapter 32, again, we are coming to something that is tragic as far as the children of Israel was concerned. And yet, here we see one of the greatest teachings and revelations concerning our God, and also one of the greatest lessons on prayer that you'll find in the Bible. Moses was a great man of prayer, by the way. Now, I'll get into the chapter. Chapter 32, verse 1. And when the people saw that Moses delayed to come down out of the mount, the people gathered themselves together unto Aaron and said unto him, Up, make us gods, which shall go before us. For as for this Moses, the man that brought us up out of the land of Egypt, we wot not, or we know not what's become of him. They thought Moses had gone, or that probably been killed, or something had happened to Moses. And now they want to make gods, idols, to lead them along the wilderness march. They were ready to go into idolatry, you see. These people lapsed into it almost immediately. Now notice what happened. You'd think Aaron now would keep them from going into idolatry. No, Aaron did not. Aaron went right along with the liberalism of the people of wanting to return to idolatry. Verse 2, And Aaron said unto them, Break off the golden earrings which are in the ears of your wives, of your sons, and of your daughters, and bring them unto me. And did you know those earrings in that day were a sign of idolatry? It was a sign these people were serving the gods of Egypt. That's what the earrings meant. Now they'd bring these earrings, and all the people break off the golden earrings which were in their ears and brought them unto Aaron. And he received them at their hand. And notice what it says. And Aaron is in on this, friends, and he fashioned it with a graving tool after he had made it a molten calf. And they said, "These be thy gods, O Israel, which brought thee out of the land of Egypt." Now, can you imagine these people lapsing into apostasy this quickly? Well, it would be amazing to me if it wasn't for the fact that I live in the day that I live in, and I've seen the church lapse into an apostasy that I never dreamed that I'd live to see it, and yet I knew it was going to come someday. Now, notice what happens here. "And they rose up early on the morrow, offered burnt offerings and brought peace offerings, and the people sat down to eat and to drink, and they rose up to play," which means it was gross immorality. They already have departed from God. They said, "All his commandments we'll keep," while they are not keeping any of them. Now, will you notice verse 7? Now, Moses is on the mount getting the law and the instructions, blueprint for the tabernacle. "And the Lord said unto Moses, Go, get thee down, for thy people which thou broughtest out of the land of Egypt have corrupted themselves. They've turned aside quickly out of the way which I commanded them. They have made them a molten calf, and have worshipped it, and have sacrificed thereunto, and said, These be thy gods, O Israel, which have brought thee up out of the land of Egypt. And the Lord said unto Moses, I have seen this people, and behold, it's a stiff-necked people." God didn't redeem them, friends, because they were superior, or great, or good. They were none of these. God says, "I knew you were a stiff-necked people. Now therefore let me alone, that my wrath may wax hot against them, and that I may consume them, and I will make of thee a great nation." That was a real temptation to Moses. God says, "Now, Moses, I'll use you like I did Abraham and make of you a great nation, and I'll still be able to make my covenant good with Abraham." Now, notice what Moses does. Here is an example of one of the greatest prayers in Scripture. Will you look at it now with me for just a moment? "And Moses besought the Lord his God and said, Lord, why doth thy wrath wax hot against thy people, which thou hast brought forth out of the land of Egypt with great power and with a mighty hand?" Now, God said to Moses, you remember, God says, "Moses, get thee down, for thy people that thou broughtest out of the land of Egypt." Now, Moses really talks back to God. There's none of this pious cant and this pious piffle that I hear today in a great many fundamentalist prayers. I think that there's more hypocrisy today in some of our prayers. No wonder prayer meetings are so dead. If we talked honestly and frankly to God, it would make one of the most exciting meetings in the church. God says to Moses, "Your people that you brought out of the land of Egypt, they've sinned." Moses said, "Lord, I think you made a mistake. I don't recall of ever bringing any people out of Egypt, and I want you to know they're not my people." Listen to what he says. "They're thy people. Thou hast brought them out of the land of Egypt, and you did it with a mighty hand. I couldn't bring them out. You made a mistake, Lord." Can you imagine anybody talking to God like that? Moses did. He said, "Lord, they're your people. They're not my people, and you brought them out. I didn't bring them out." Now, that's the first thing he says. Listen to him, the second thing. "Wherefore should the Egyptians speak and say, For mischief did he bring them out, to slay them in the mountains and to consume them from the face of the earth. Turn from thy fierce wrath and repent of this evil against thy people." Now, what Moses says is this. "Lord, they're your people. You brought them out of the land of Egypt. But also, suppose that you don't go through with taking them into the land. Why, the Egyptians will say, well, their God was able to take them out of Egypt, but he wasn't able to bring them into the land. Therefore, you'll have to bring them into the land. They're your people, and you promised to bring them in." Now, notice the third reason he gives to God. He says, "Remember Abraham, Isaac, and Israel, thy servants, to whom thou swearest by thine own self, and saidest unto them, I will multiply your seed as the stars of heaven, and all this land that I have spoken of will I give unto your seed, and they will inherit it forever. Remember Abraham, Isaac, and Israel. Lord, you made a promise to them that you'd do this. And that's the way you remember. He called Moses. He said, I remember my covenant. Now, Moses just calls his attention to it again. Now notice, and the Lord repented of the evil which he thought to do unto his people. Now, I tell you, that moved the arm of God, friends, when Moses prayed like that. I think if we were a little more honest in our praying to God, that we would see more answers, that is, more visible answers. I think we always get an answer. I think the Lord tells most of us no, because we're not really praying honestly to him. Now, notice what this man Moses does. Now, you'd think he'd come down now and soft soap the children of Israel. No, sir. Listen to him. Moses turned, went down from the mountain. The two tables of the testimony were in his hand. The tables were written on both their sides, and on one side and on the other were they written. And the tables were the work of God, and the writing was the writing of God graven upon the tables. And when Joshua heard the noise of the people as they shouted, he said unto Moses, there is a noise of war in the camp. Believe me, it was. And he said, it is not the voice of them that shout for mastery, neither it is the voice of them that cry for being overcome, but the noise of them that sing do I hear. Oh, they were having a high old time, friends, down there worshiping this golden calf and living in sin. Came to pass as soon as he came nigh unto the camp that he saw the calf and the dancing, and Moses' anger waxed hot, and he cast the tables out of his hands and brake them beneath the mountain. He took the calf which they had made and burned it in the fire, ground it to powder and strawed it upon the water, and made the children of Israel drink of it. And believe me, that was bitter. And Moses said unto Aaron, what did this people under thee that thou hast brought so great a sin upon them? And listen now to Aaron crawfish out of all of it. This is really humorous, would be if it wasn't so serious. And Aaron said, let not the anger of my Lord wax hot. Thou knowest the people that they are set on mischief, for they said unto me, make us gods which shall go before us. For as for this Moses, the man that brought us up out of the land of Egypt, we know not what's become of him. In other words, they're blaming it on Moses, actually. Moses has deserted us, so we'll turn to the golden calf. Now, verse 24, listen to this. And I said unto them, whosoever hath any gold, let them break it off. So they gave it me. Then I cast it into the fire. Listen to this, friends. And there came out this calf. You can't help but laugh at that. And I think Moses actually must have laughed. He says, you don't mean Aaron that you poured the gold in the fire and this calf walked out. That's what he's trying to say. But you remember, it said back over here that he received them at their hand and fashioned it with a graving tool. I think Aaron lied, don't you, friend? Oh, what excuse he made here. This man did this, and now I tell you, and when Moses saw that the people were naked, for Aaron had made them naked unto their shame among their enemies. This matter of nudism, friends, and sex today, and dope, is not new. I think you'll look at these people, you'll see the whole bit right here. And now we're going to see Moses, though. And I tell you, he's angry. But did you notice what an intercessor he was for these people? How he laid hold of the heart of God that moved the hand of God. And now we're going to see he's still got a prayer to pray to God for these people. And we'll have to wait till next time to see that. So until then, may God bless you, my beloved.
0: 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And when you're in touch, tell us how you hear through the Bible. You know we love to hear your story. This information is so helpful as we pray and consider where to invest the ministry resources that God has so graciously blessed us with. I'm Steve Schwetz, and I'll be here next time saving a seat on the Bible bus just for you.

Our story on the Bible Bus today is just one step in a five-year journey through the entire Word of God. Come along for the ride, and you'll study both the Old Testament and New Testament, discovering God's great redemption story. Is this your story, too?

0: serving all of Western Alaska. This is KICY.
1: Hi, this is Janet Parshall. Thanks so much for choosing to spend the next hour with us. Today's program is pre-recorded, so our phone lines are not open. But thanks so much for being with us, and enjoy the broadcast.
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1: Welcome to In the Market with Janet Parshall. Thank you so very much for spending the hour with me. And thanks for joining me as we walk through the cacophony that is the marketplace of ideas. That's how we start our program every single day, so that you and I can let our light so shine, as the Bible tells us. And we talk often on this program about the nation of Israel. We're constantly reminded to pray for the peace of Jerusalem. We talk to you always about the geopolitics. We talk about the history. We talk about the significance. And we remind each other how important it is that we remember the Jewish people being very precious and important in God's plan for mankind. I have to tell you, in full disclosure, all the times I've been to Israel, all the times I've led tours, I have never been to the Biblical Museum of Natural History. But after reading the book, The Lions of Zion, Biblical Natural History and the Significance of Israel, I think I'm going to have to put it on my to-do list. The book is fascinating. If the museum is at all like the book, this is a must-go-to place, which takes me to our guest, who, for the record, let me point out, is staying up very late to join us. Now, it's just after 5 here in the East Coast, in the Washington, D.C. area, and I am talking to people from Guam to the Cayman Islands who are in various time zones, but nobody's staying up later than my guest right now, Rabbi Dr. Nathan Schlifkin. He is the director of the Biblical Museum of Natural History. He's also the founder of the museum as well. He has a lifelong fascination about the animal kingdom. He's published numerous books on different themes relating to Judaism and the natural world. He's originally from England, and he received his doctorate in Jewish history from Bar-Ilan University, and he lives not too far from the museum, I'm guessing, because the museum and his family live in Beit Shemesh. So, Rabbi, I thank you so very much for joining us. Thank you for staying up so late to be with me. I appreciate it. And I must ask you, because you have a long, rich history, not only did you get your PhD in Jewish history and rabbinic ordination, but you love to talk about the distinction, the bridge, rather, between Torah and the natural world. Tell me about that interest and where it came from.
6: It's great to be on your show. So, you know, my whole life I've been fascinated by animals. You know, my parents took me to the zoo when I was 5 and picked me up when I was 12. You know, and I'm one of the kids who always wanted to have a zoo, but I didn't seem to be a clear path to that as a career. But then about 30 years ago, when I was doing my rabbinical studies, one day I thought to see, you know, what does the Bible have to say about animals? And I found this fascinating field that I really decided to devote myself to, and it's been such a rich field to explore.
1: Wow. How long has the museum been open? When did it first start?
6: It opened 11 years ago in a smaller location. We moved to our current facility 6 years ago.
1: And tell me about the museum itself. I know it's radio, but you'll have to paint on the canvas of our minds so we can picture it.
6: Right. So it's kind of a combination of a natural history museum and a zoo. We have a lot of live animals. We have nearly 100 species of live animals, and those are the smaller animals of the Bible and their relatives. And the larger animals of the Bible, you know, the lions, crocodiles, hippos, things like that, we have as taxidermy exhibits. And we have a bunch of different halls, biblical wildlife, small animals, chauffeurs, dietary laws, Hall of Wonders, Hall of Noah's Arks, and so on.
1: Wow, absolutely fascinating. So how many people on average come each year?
6: So we're up to about 50,000 visitors a year.
1: Oh, absolutely marvelous. Mm-hmm. And when people come, they're not just learning about the animals, but they're just, in fact, to the point, they're not just animals. They're animals that are very much a part of the history of Israel, are they not?
6: Yeah, absolutely. I mean, people don't realize this, that, you know, lions, crocodiles, hyenas, wolves, bears, cheetahs, leopards, all of these animals, you know, lived in the land of Israel. Some of them still live here today.
1: You write in the book, in fact, to that point, you talk about the fact that not all of the animals that were in Israel or have been seen in Israel were there originally, that many of them were brought in. Give us a little history about that.

0: So, I mean, recently now we have a problem with invasive species, like many countries have, you know, because of people importing animals for the pet trade, for zoos or whatever, and sometimes these animals, you know, escape and establish themselves in the wild here. So we've got Indian parakeets and minor birds and things you'll find in many places in the world. But there's also the opposite phenomenon, that many animals that used to live here in the land of Israel don't live here anymore.
1: And that's a sad part of the book, by the way, and how they disappeared and were wiped out. But then you end the book by saying there's some encouraging ways to make sure that never happens again. So let me just tell my friends, it's an absolutely fascinating book, and I thank you for putting in so many illustrations, because it really holds our attention and it teaches us, while you're pointing out the fact that there are historic mosaics that affirm exactly what you're teaching us, which I find absolutely interesting. So when you were curating for the museum, did you decide that you would pick species that are currently there or species that had inhabited the land of Israel but then have been wiped out?
0: Well, the primary focus is animals that lived there in biblical times. But in the introductory hall, the point is for people to understand this basic idea, which is that the animals of the Bible are going to be the animals of the part of the world where the Bible happens. And, you know, different parts of the world have different animals. So that's the kind of thing that may be obvious, but it's only obvious once you know it. Until a couple of hundred years ago, it really wasn't appreciated that different parts of the world really have very different animals. And when people in other parts of the world are trying to identify biblical animals in terms of what's familiar to them, they're not necessarily paying attention that you have to think about, no, what are the animals of the setting of the Bible in the land of Israel in biblical times?
1: Wow, absolutely fascinating. Point out also, if you would be so kind, the fact that you take educational safaris, and there are a couple of photos in the books with that as well. Talk to me about why you expand to safaris and where you go for the safaris.
0: Well, the thing is, you know, some of the things that used to be not too far from where I am now in biblical times, now they're not here anymore. The lions, the crocodiles, the hippos, right? There were hippos in Israel until 3,000 years ago. And now the only place to see them in the wild is in Africa. So I sometimes lead safaris to Africa, giving a biblical perspective on the animals that now you can only see there.
1: Wow. That would be a trip of a lifetime. Let me take a break if I can. Rabbi Dr. Natan Slifkin is with us. He is the director of the Biblical Museum of Natural History. He's also a wonderful author, and his newest book is called The Lions of Zion, Biblical Natural History and the Significance of Israel. If you love all things Israel as I do, you're going to find this a very fascinating perspective on the nation of Israel. The book is divided into two parts, and we'll tell you what those two parts are when we get back. But roll up your sleeves and get ready to dig in a little bit. In fact, the title, The Lions of Judah, you just heard Dr. Slifkin say, lions, not there anymore. So why are they so important in the history of Israel? Back after this.
2: Hi, I'm Johnny Erickson Tata. Sandy was attending a leadership conference where she and all the young leaders were asked to read Joshua chapter 3 and 4. That's the account where the Israelites crossed over the Jordan River on dry ground. Then on the other side, Joshua set up stones, quote, so that all might know the Lord's hand is powerful. Well, at the conference, as everyone walked into the sanctuary, each received a small, smooth stone, and they were asked to write one word on it that showed what they'd learned. Then at the front, they placed their stones in a pile. That huge pile made quite a memorial of the work God had done in their lives at that conference. Stones of remembrance they were. And it's what God wants you to do. Remember what God has done in your life. And yes, mark it with a memorial. It'll be your reminder of what He has done, and it'll strengthen your faith for what lies ahead.
3: Here's a minute to inspire fresh hope in your busy day.
4: Everyone has been touched either directly or indirectly by some form of victimization. And this means all of us are in a position now, or will be in a position, to help another person become an overcomer. You will be able to travel this road with someone dear to you. God heals the broken heart when you give Him all the pieces. He mends our minds. He counts our tears. He empowers us to rise above abuse and to become all He created us to be. Psalm 34:18 says, "The Lord is close to the brokenhearted and saves those who are crushed in spirit.
3: This Hope Minute was brought to you by Hope for the Heart. To learn more, go to hopeminute.org.
1: 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What a privilege to talk with Rabbi Dr. Natan Shlifkin all the way from Israel. He is not only the founder and director of the Biblical Museum of Natural History in Israel, but is the author of the book, The Lions of Zion, Biblical Natural History and the Significance of Israel. Absolutely fascinating read. If you're interested in animals, you're going to want to read this. If you're interested in history, you're going to want to read this. If you're interested in Israel in particular, you are going to want to read this. So let me go to not only the title, but what I think is one of the more fascinating elements in an already very intriguing book, Dr. Shlifkin, and that is the idea of lions. First of all, here's the bridge between your scholarship in Torah and the natural world. The Bible talks over and over and over again about lions. From your vantage point as a rabbi, why is that?
0: Well, it's because lions were really a very basic part of daily life here in Israel in the biblical period. You know, the top predator, the most prominent animal, and obviously, you know, the greatest threat to man. So it's something that was simultaneously, you know, a magnificent creature that would arouse awe, but also something that was a very dangerous possibility.
1: And the Bible refers to it, you said, how many times?
0: Yeah, it's referred to 150 times, and also with, you know, several different words. There's six different names for the lion. So you know how the story about how Eskimos have 200 different names for snow, you know, the idea that if something's very significant in your culture, you'll have a lot of names for it. So not just the number of references to lions in Scripture, but also the number of names shows how prominent they were.
1: Wow. Give us some examples of the other names for a lion other than lion.
0: Well, the Hebrew ones are Laish, Lavi, Shachal, Shachatz, Kfir. Those are the Hebrew terms.
1: Wow. And yet they all translate into lion. Do each of them have a different significance?
0: Yeah, well, it's very hard to figure out what the significance is. Is it referring to lions at different ages of their lives or some other kind of difference? Or is it just synonyms? It's very difficult to be sure. Some of them refer to younger lions, but in general, it's very difficult to know exactly.
1: Wow. So you cannot go to Israel without seeing lions everywhere, because it is very much the symbol of Jerusalem. It also is the symbol of the tribe of Judah. Talk to me about that.
0: Right, because it's the king of beasts, and Judah is the tribe from which the kings, you know, the royal family arose. But what's interesting is that when Judah himself, the original Judah, is blessed, he's described as Gur Aryeh, a lion cub. And perhaps that's because he hadn't yet attained the kingship. He was like, you know, the Lion King, the young Lion King. The kingship would in future arise from that lineage, but he wasn't there yet.
1: Wow. You said that Judah is not the only tribe lionized by a lion. In the blessings Moses gave the children of Israel before his death, he likened two other tribes, Gad and Dan, to the lion. That's fascinating to me. Why do you think he did that?
0: It's not entirely clear, but like I said, lions, although Judah was, you know, had the aspect of royalty, which made it the most prominent one, but there's an animal as central to life as the lion you'd see that, you know, manifest in many different expressions and ways.
1: Now, a part of the book that I don't think I'll ever forget in reading it is The Lion Hunter of Zion. And let me just contextualize this for my American friends, if I can, Doctor. And that is, if you've ever seen the movie The Lion and the Darkness, it was Val Kilmer and Michael Douglas who starred in the film. It is the story of these two absolutely horrific lions who to this day have now been made into taxidermy, and they're actually in Chicago in a museum there. But I had zero clue, Doctor, of the connection between the man who was the lion hunter and the nation of Israel. Absolutely fascinating. Tell our friends about Colonel John Patterson.
0: Yeah, this is a really extraordinary story.
1: Mm-hmm.
0: If to some people is famous as the lion hunter who killed the notorious man-eating lions of Tsavo and wrote these absolutely gripping books about, you know, his efforts in killing these notorious lions, but at the same time, Patterson was this extraordinary supporter of Israel who understood that the Jewish people could be reborn in their ancient homeland, who understood that they could be an army. If people had this idea back then, how could Jews be soldiers? But he understood that just as the biblical stories he'd been raised upon, that this existed in the history of the Jewish people, it could happen again. And he trained Jews to be soldiers fighting for the British in World War One.
1: Wow. So what's interesting, and you write about this in the book, and you included photographs. And again, I thank you for that. You've actually got a photograph with him killing one of the two animals in the movie. There are two man-eaters that just, they seem to be deranged in their behavior. They killed, they were beyond eating. They were being vengeful, apparently, according to the people who were eyewitnesses to the account. And Patterson almost lost his life killing one of these lions, did he not?
0: Absolutely. They were exceptionally dangerous lions. It's speculated that the lions actually had severe tooth decay that made them particularly bad-tempered. But Patterson was extraordinarily brave. But also later in the British Army, you know, when he was trying to promote the Jewish people reconstituting themselves in their ancient homeland, he faced a lot of opposition in the British Army from certain aspects, certain people there who were not happy about that. And he held his ground.
1: Wow. In fact, let me share some of the things you wrote in the book, because he's an absolute hero in my eyes, and more complex than the movie makes him out. You think his life would have been fine just by being heroic in killing the two man-eaters, but that was not the case. So World War One breaks out. He travels to Egypt, and then he forms a unit of soldiers comprised of Jews who had recently been exiled from Palestine by the Turks. Now, let me pause before we go on with this story. This might be a good place for you to define for us, when we see Palestine, what that word means.
0: Right, so the name Palestine was used for much of history by people in Europe. Obviously, originally, before that, it was called Judea. And now it's called the State of Israel.
1: Yeah. Interesting. So, by the way, the term, as I understand, and you include in the book, and this is toward the second half of the book, which I found equally as fascinating,

0: Bob's brand new book is called The Lions of Zion, Biblical Natural History and the Significance of Israel. There is more to the story of Colonel John Patterson. When we come back, we're going to hear the rest of the story. But if you want to just have a starting point on who this man is, you can watch the movie The Ghost and the Darkness. It tells you the story of the man-haters of Tzavo, but there is so much more to his life. Back after this.
1: Hi, I'm Mark Gothier with Crew and Making Your Life Count. If you're praying for a wayward child, you're not alone. Lane Lawson Craft found that telling her painful story helped her break free from shame and find support.
2: Immediately when that aha moment happened, the shame just broke off, and I began to find people that I could trust and know that they would help me and pray and be strengthened and then pray for my prodigals. I think the most important thing is the helmet of salvation, because I know if someone's listening today and they've got a wayward child, whatever that child may be facing, one of the greatest battlefields is in our mind.
1: Lane urges parents and grandparents to stay rooted in God's Word, especially in hard seasons, because it strengthens and protects.
2: So I really encourage parents to keep

0: we all know how much you love and pray for the Jewish people and for the nation of Israel. And I think that might have been the case for Patterson as well. He grew up memorizing Bible verses. He creates as I noted before the break, he establishes a group of soldiers made up of Jews who had been exiled. And what he manages to do, which I think is just stunning in and of itself, is he gets the war officer to provide kosher food as well as unleavened bread for Passover. He learns Hebrew and Yiddish, so he's able to communicate with his troops. Doctor, this isn't a passive interest in Israel. This is a man who seems to be totally dedicated to the Jewish people.
1: Completely. And beyond that, it's hard to imagine how Israel would have come into existence without him. Because, you know, as soon as the state of Israel was declared, it was immediately attacked by the Arab countries on all sides. And the only reason that Israel had soldiers was because they had been trained by Patterson. Because Patterson had this idea that you could train Jews to be soldiers just like in the Bible.
0: Exactly. You point out the fact, and by the way, this lions you would have thought would have been his worst enemy. No, they were anti-Semites that he dealt with all the time. In fact, it was interesting because you said a visiting brigadier called one of his soldiers a dirty Jew. Patterson demanded rightfully an apology, ordering his men to surrender brigadier with bayonets until he complied. As a result, Patterson was reprimanded by General Allenby. Yes, Lawrence of Arabia, put those two together. And on another occasion, Patterson discovered that one of his Jewish soldiers had been sentenced to death for falling asleep on guard duty. And Patterson circumvented the chain of authority, contacting Allenby directly to earn the soldier a reprieve. And it turns out that there were so many people that he intersected with who were great fans of the man-eaters of Sabo books that he had written, and that made him attractive, where otherwise they might have shunned him because they were not fans of the Jewish people like he was.
1: Exactly, and that's how he got connected with Teddy Roosevelt, which was also, you know, very useful.
0: Well, and not only that, oh, I thought it was marvelous. You talked about the fact that his connection with Teddy Roosevelt might have connected that somehow to Truman. Truman is the president when Israel is declared the Jewish homeland. And one wonders how that would have happened. But going back to the point that you just made earlier about teaching men to fight like the armies we read about in the Bible had a profound impact, because Jonathan Netanyahu is a man who learned that way and was named after Colonel John Patterson. Am I right?
1: Yeah, absolutely. That's the most moving thing, that the parents, you know, Jonathan Netanyahu, the late brother of Benjamin Netanyahu, so their parents were very close friends of Patterson. And that's why when I attended the reinterment ceremony of Patterson in Israel a couple of years ago, so Benjamin Netanyahu, the prime minister, was there to speak, because of the long-standing family friendship.
0: Wow. You talked about the reinterment. You talk about this in the book. Explain to our friends that it was

0: his wish, was it not, that Patterson be buried in Israel eventually?
1: Correct. That was his wish, and originally it did not happen. He was buried in California, but eventually he was reinterred 10 years ago at the ceremony that I went to.
0: Wow. That must have been so moving. I mean, again, these are the stories. There's so many stories surrounding the history of the nation of Israel, but this is just one of them. And again, how sad for us as Americans. Our small little view of this is simply the movie, and yet there's so much more. The man who was the great lion hunter of the man-eaters of Zabo is now buried in the land of the Jewish people, which was his wish and what he wanted to do. That's absolutely amazing. So to this day, in fact, you have pictures, and so many wonderful graphics and pictures in the book, and I thank you for that, Rabbi. The lion is everywhere in Israel today, even though, and you talked about the lion that would have been roaming the plains in Israel, is different, and tell me this from your interest in animals, is different from the African African lion, as I understand it. Talk to me about that.
1: Yeah, slightly different. It was the Asiatic lion, which had a slightly shorter mane. But to all intents and purposes, largely very similar to the lions that we recognize today. From Africa.
0: Hmm.
1: What's really fascinating is that the lion, it carried through in Jewish culture. In other words, even when the Jewish people were exiled from the land of Israel and ended up in Europe and other places, but the lion was still kept very much as part of the culture.
0: Yeah. And there, I would love, I don't want to fill in the blanks. I want to learn from you, Rabbi. Why has that lion constantly remained the symbol of Israel and Jerusalem in particular?
1: Well, I think it's the other way around. It's like the fact that it has remained so much part of the culture in so many ways, like so many synagogues are decorated with lions. You know, the Hebrew word for lion, Ari, is a very common name for Jews. You know, it appears so many times in Jewish texts. You know, that attests to the Jewish people's connection to the land of Israel.
0: And that's really the primary point of this. It isn't just your love of animals. It isn't just your love of history. It isn't just your connecting the Torah to the natural world. All of this affirms the land of Israel belonging to the Jewish people. Correct?
1: Right. That's really the thing that became so important to me that I realized had to be stressed after the October 7th attacks.
0: Absolutely, and perfectly timed, I think. That's why I said before that the book is divided into two parts. The first part is the history, the animals. The second part really takes a look at politics and the land and why the animals very much are yet again another hallmark that this is the Jewish state, belongs to the Jewish people. More with Rabbi Dr. Natan Shlifkin, all the way from Israel, where he is graciously staying up late so he can teach us about his brand new book, The Lions of Zion, Biblical Natural History and the Significance of Israel. Back after this.

0: The Bible gives me hope for this life. Now, I believe in Jesus Christ.
1: And that's our goal. 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
2: Yesterday's program ended with this man saying he had no opportunity or no hope. 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Well, FEBC's broadcasters didn't give up hope in him. 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
1: And he's very grateful.
0: I never thought a fellow like myself would have an opportunity to amount to anything. But the Bible gives me hope for this life. Now, I believe in Jesus Christ. I have hope, a life purpose, and the light that will guide me to the goal and the starting point. 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
4: Lego Star Wars The Mandalorian on Disney Plus turns Mando and Grogu's adventures into a 45-minute brick-built party at the Mos Eisley Cantina. 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And this version is a little easier for young Star Wars fans to digest.
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4: 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I'm Jonathan McKee with Plugged In by Focus on the Family.
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8: 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We are visiting with Rabbi Dr. Natan Shlifkin, who joins us all the way from Israel, where I greatly appreciate his sacrifice and staying up late to teach us. He's got a brand new book out called The Lions of Zion, Biblical Natural History and the Significance of Israel. Very apropos that he should write this because he is the founder and director of the Biblical Museum of Natural History. He has a PhD in Jewish history and rabbinic ordination. He is the author of acclaimed works like the Torah Encyclopedia of the Animal Kingdom. He gives engaging lectures. He takes people on educational safaris. Absolutely fascinating perspective on the Bible, animals in the Bible, and how it all ties back to the nation of Israel. So I found this to be an absolutely fascinating book, and I can tell you right now, my husband and I will be arm wrestling about this book to see who gets to keep it most of the time. We touched on the lions, Rabbi, but I would like you to talk, and I do want to get to the second part of the book, Israel, Nature, and Politics, because I found the intersectionality of those three things to be absolutely fascinating and very, very timely, given where we are right now. But we talked about the lion. I want to talk quickly, if I can, about three other animals that are mentioned in Scripture. In fact, the leopard, the vulture, and the gazelle. First of all, the vulture. You know, we think of them as just eating carrion, and they're disgusting, and they're always depicted as something that's kind of horrible. In fact, for people who live in rural areas, when we see the turkey vultures flying in the air, we know that something or something is dying or has died, and they're about to go eat their dinner. And yet, they're part of Scripture. In fact, there is a rabbinical saying that may you be as light as a vulture. How can this be a positive thing? Teach us.
9: Right. So the bird that's usually translated in English translations as eagle, you know, the king of birds in the Bible. So the Hebrew word nesher actually refers to the griffin vulture. And that's clear from certain descriptions in Scripture about it being bald and feeding on carrion, which matched the griffin vulture rather than the eagle. And what I found is that for Americans, I'm British Israeli, but for Americans, this is very, very jarring, because how could a bird that's so disgusting be described in such glowing terms? So what I find useful to bear in mind is that it's all cultural, right? The vultures that Americans know are turkey vultures. And those are not the vultures that you have in the Holy Land. The vultures in the land of Israel are griffin vultures, which are absolutely spectacular, huge, magnificent birds. And I think a useful parallel would be the condor. Mm. You know, the condor in America is regarded as something, you know, magnificent. And even though it's also, it's bald and it feeds on carrion, but people don't see it as being a disgusting bird. People see it as being a majestic, awesome bird because of its sheer size and its soaring flight. And that's really the analogy of the griffin vulture in the land of Israel.
8: Wow. And again, these four animals, the griffin vulture, the lion, the gazelle, and the leopard, are often included together. You put in the book a picture of a Rosh Hashanah card that goes back to the early 20th century. These four featured on that card. So the coupling of these four together is not at all uncommon. So talk to me about the leopard. Again, the rabbinical saying is be bold as a leopard. So talk to me, what does the Bible say about a leopard? And are leopards still in the land of Israel today?
9: Well, when I moved to Israel from England 30 years ago, there were still wild leopards living in Israel. Now, unfortunately, there are none left. But they were living here, you know, till very recently. And these four animals appear in a Mishnah, a teaching of the rabbis of Israel from about 2,000 years ago, about emulating various characteristics of these animals to serve God. With a leopard, it's the idea of being as bold as a leopard, that leopards are not as big or as strong as a lion or a bear, but for their size, they're the scrappiest. They're not intimidated by anything. So it's saying, you know, stand up for what's right. Don't be intimidated by peer pressure and so on. And this saying about emulating these four animals, we found it in illustrations in synagogues, in all kinds of synagogue artwork and Jewish religious books and so on, and for hundreds of years in Europe. And often people didn't draw these animals correctly. They'd lost the first-hand familiarity with them. They weren't exactly sure what a leopard looks like, so they often drew a tiger instead. They weren't familiar with gazelles, so they drew deer. But, you know, they held on to the idea that these animals are part of our culture, these animals that we lived amongst in the land of Israel in antiquity.
8: Yeah. Yeah, I love it. So here's the rabbinical saying, to perform the will of your Father in heaven, be bold as a leopard, light as a vulture, swift as a gazelle, and powerful as a lion. It's a pretty great saying. Talk to me about the gazelle. And again, referred to in Scripture, swiftness. Why is swiftness important?
9: So it's something that occasionally, you know, a person has to be, has to do, you know, run, if somebody needs help, you know, you run to do it. You don't mosey on over. You know, you perform things with alacrity. And that's something which very much would bring to mind, which the gazelle, I sometimes see gazelles on my way to work, but very often what you, all you just see is a flash of them disappearing off into the distance. These are incredibly swift animals. And this word, the original Hebrew word, tzvi, was again very often mistranslated. It was translated into English as a deer. And that's because in Europe, they just didn't have any gazelles. So the name was transposed onto the closest equivalent.
8: I was thinking also, too, just for us, when we read God's word and it talks about being swift, the way I interpret it, and certainly no rabbi, but just in my reading of the scriptures, I see that as being obedient. Here am I, Lord, send me. Don't think about it. Don't contemplate it. Just when he calls, you say yes. Swiftness.
9: Yep. Right.
8: Now. Absolutely. So I love these four coupled together, which was absolutely fascinating. I have to tell you as an aside, the first time I ever saw an ibex, I was shocked and stunned. We don't have them in the States. Tell my friends about what these are.
9: Well, I said many of these animals you don't have in the States. You don't have gazelles. You don't have griffin vultures. You don't have ibex, which are the goats with the magnificent sweeping curved horns that you find in the south of Israel. Hyraxes. You know, many of these animals are unfamiliar to people in America. And me too, you know, growing up in England, I did not have these animals. And moving to Israel, you see these animals and you understand how many of these have been mistranslated in English translations simply because people, you know, in England and the U.S. just don't have access to these animals.
8: Yeah, exactly right. To that point, and again, I would be remiss if I didn't ask you, particularly as a rabbi, to teach us two words that we read in the Old Testament. One is behemoth and the other is leviathan. Tell me what your studies tell you the behemoth was.
9: So I'm going to have to go with the hippopotamus. All the verses speaking about the behemoth just perfectly match the hippo. You're talking about a gigantic creature that lives in swamps and rivers, yet it eats grass, so it can't be a crocodile. You know, this description would surely match a hippopotamus. And again, we know that hippos, we have remains of hippos found from antiquity in the land of Israel. But again, this is something that in medieval Europe, people were not familiar with hippos. So people were not sure what this animal, what animal was being described here. So that's why the Hebrew word behemoth, instead of being translated, was just transliterated. And that's how the word behemoth entered the English language to mean a monstrous creature that we're not exactly sure what its identity is.
8: Yeah.
9: But now with our understanding of the wildlife that lived in Israel in biblical times, we can identify it as a hippopotamus.
8: And
9: the problem is that it's being described in the book of Job. Again, just like people, you know, in America have a particular cultural perspective on vultures. So with hippos today, you know, when we think of a hippo, we think of them, you know, ballet dancing with a tutu in Fantasia. Right? It's a comical creature. But in real life, you know, they're not comical. They're gigantic. They're extraordinarily dangerous. And it's presented in the book of Job as something to humble Job. Like Job is trying to understand why all these terrible things happen to him. And God is explaining, you know, who are you to expect to understand me? You know, where were you when I made the world? And he describes various phenomena from nature to humble him, one of which is the mighty behemoth.
8: Wow. Absolutely fascinating. And while they would have come up from the Nile, it would have seemed to me, no hippos in Israel today, right?
9: Right. Well, the whole landscape changed. It dried out a lot. You know, the land of Israel used to be much more more rivers and so on, much more trees. And it was all of that was gradually, you know, destroyed. And there was some natural drying out over the centuries. So it's a very different terrain today.
8: Yeah, exactly. All right. Now, the Leviathan, how is that translated?
9: So I think Leviathan, there's certainly in the context of the book of Job, it appears to be speaking about the whale. Somewhat poetic in its description, but it appears to be describing the whale. And whales, you know, there are still whales in the Mediterranean. In fact, I went to see one that had washed ashore a couple of years ago. And, you know, the most extraordinary creatures in the natural world.
8: Exactly. So would the word Leviathan in Job in Hebrew be the same word as whale in Jonah?
9: Well, in Jonah, it's described as a great fish.
8: Oh, that's true.
9: That could just be another way of describing a whale.
8: Oh, excellent. Now, I think this is you in the photo because it says the author with a fin whale that washed ashore near the Israeli city of Ashkelon. Tell me about this experience.
9: Yeah, that was incredible. You know, when I heard that it had been washed ashore, even though the location was somewhat secret, I made sure to get over there. it was amazing. I mean, it was just, you know, huge. And this was a small one. This one was only about 45 feet long. They get to be 100 feet long. But it's quite an astonishing sight.
8: So that would have to indicate, right, that there would be whales in the Mediterranean, correct?
9: Yeah. I mean, there's less so now because the Mediterranean is extremely polluted. But historically, there would have been a lot more.
8: Wow, that's amazing. All right, so let me, if I can, with the time that we have remaining, because, well, in fact, you're going to hear the music. Let me set this up, and we'll talk about it when we get back. I told you the book is divided into two parts. The first part is all the history, the animals, the background, absolutely fascinating. But the second part, part two, is Israel, nature, and politics. And why this is so important, and you heard Dr. Shlifkin say this earlier, post-October 2023, we are really having to be good students of history and understand again that when the deed to the land was given to the Jewish people, God has not changed his mind, that there is archaeological evidence that belongs to the Jewish people, and there is biological, if I can, zoological information that substantiates Israel as the Jewish state as well. We've got more to talk about. The book is fascinating. It's on my website called The Lions of Zion, Biblical Natural History and the Significance of Israel. Back after this.
10: Entry-level work is quickly becoming obsolete in the age of AI. Businesses increasingly are embracing the efficiency of this new technology. However, they're finding that their use of AI is leading to a problem in their younger workforce. Experience starvation is a new term. It's what happens when workers are not shaped by tasks like data entry and drafting reports. Turns out, going through the paces of busy work is a vital part of transforming workers into the knowledgeable assets their employers need them to become. Increasingly, they are lacking the experience to know whether the work of AI is good or just AI slop. But in another way, this is not new. The need to learn and grow applies to all aspects of life, and especially in the spiritual process of sanctification. In this, our slow growth is true growth, as we're shaped into the image of Christ by the Spirit. I'm David Wolin at haventoday.org.
11: Hello, this is Paul Cannons. Stay tuned and allow God to touch your life for a power walk. Timothy's been trained with the Bible from the time he was a kid, from his mom and his grandmother. That's not the issue. The issue is that Timothy is being attacked in all forms and fashions. He's being beaten down. People are talking bad about him. People are saying all kinds of evil that Timothy is sick of hearing. He's got people speculating about him. Paul has to tell him, don't quit the ministry, because he wants to quit. He's getting scared. He's afraid. Paul has to remind him, what you have is power, love, and discipline. You have to turn on what you have. Timothy is a young man who is committed to God. Look what Paul has to tell him in chapter 2. Pursue righteousness. He has to tell a young man who is a pastor, who had risen in the ranks from 16 years of age all the way to 30 years of age now, Paul has to teach him how to glow in the dark. It wasn't that Timothy didn't know the Bible. It wasn't that Timothy didn't understand the Bible. The issue was, when Timothy was being attacked, Timothy, will you still go do the Bible? Will you still believe in every verse and every word and every thought in everything? Will you still do it? Timothy, will you? Oh, folks, how much percent would you hold to when everybody is ridiculing you for being a Christian? It's not that you don't live in a dark world. It's the issue is, will you glow in it? The issue isn't whether or not you're living in a world that's going to tempt you. The issue is, will you glow in it?
12: For more on this subject and other helpful resources, please log on to powerwalkministries.org.
8: The The Lions of Zion, Biblical Natural History and the Significance of Israel. It is the brand new book by Rabbi Dr. Natan Shlifkin, who is the founder and director of the Biblical Museum of Natural History in Israel. And he joins us by phone from Israel. You write this in the book, which is fascinating. When I opened the Biblical Museum of Natural History 10 years ago, I didn't think it would have anything to do with politics. In fact, I wanted to be as far removed from politics as possible. The museum hosts Jews from across the full spectrum of society, right and left, from secular to ultra-Orthodox, including occasional tours in Yiddish. It hosts Christians, Druze, and Muslim Arabs and entertains groups of all religious and non-religious persuasions from around the world. After all, what's political about animals? You ask the question, and then you go on to answer it. But a lot of people might be saying, okay, make the connection between the two. Why include this in the book, and what is political as it relates to the statehood of the nation of Israel?
9: Right, so this book, my idea to write it, even though the first part of the book is essentially the contents of the museum, mm-hmm. The trigger was after the October 7th attacks, which were obviously very deeply traumatic in many ways. But aside from the physical, the military attacks upon Israel, there was also the ideological attacks in Israel heard from around the world. And those took the focus of claiming that Israel has no legitimacy, because it's a European settler colonial state. And that's like the mantra, that's the paradigm in universities in the West. This idea that Israel has no legitimacy and the Jews have no right to be here, and it's just a European settler colonial state. And this is something that I realized where natural history, biblical natural history, has a role to play. Because the idea that this whole settler colonial paradigm, which in any case has tremendous problems, people are trying to use it to delegitimize the United States. It's problematic in many ways. Everyone came to land that originally other people controlled. It's not like the Native Americans, they took over land from each other all the time. But especially when you're talking about the Jewish people coming to Israel, it's not as though we were coming to a foreign land. Number one, we came because we had to, because we were being absolutely massacred everywhere else, and we had nowhere else to go. But also, this wasn't just a random country. This is a country that we had this long-standing connection to, and that's what's seen in animals. In other words, archaeology is one thing. Archaeology shows that the Jewish people lived here thousands of years ago. But what natural history shows is that our culture was a culture of Israel, even when we were in Europe and other places, that the animals and plants that were part of Jewish culture were not the animals and plants of Europe. There were no lions in the shtetl. These were the animals and plants of the land of Israel.
8: Wow. So to that point, and again, my hummus, the only hummus I buy here in the States, is made by a company called Sabra, because I'll support the nation of Israel economically any way I can. But I had no idea that there was something called a Sabra cactus, which becomes very important in terms of symbolism. Talk to me about the Sabra cactus.
9: Yeah. So that's a funny one, because Sabra is a modern term for Israelis, very much a modern term, and one that Israelis embrace. It was originally a derogatory term, because Sabra it's a very prickly cactus, but it has a fruit that's sweet, so Israelis embrace it, prickly on the outside, sweet in the middle, sweet inside. But then the Palestinians accused Israelis of doing cultural appropriation, because they said that the Sabra is really the symbol of Palestinian cultural identity. It's what they use as fencing around their villages. It's a food they use in cuisine. And they accused Israel of doing cultural appropriation. But when I was researching the animals and plants that are used, that are part of cultural identity for many cultures around the world, I discovered something very interesting. The Sabra cactus is actually known in America as the prickly pear. And it's an American plant. It's actually in the coat of arms for Mexico. It's found across the southwestern U.S., and it was only brought to the land of Israel when it was called Palestine about 150 years ago. And this is something which, people who write about Palestinian culture are claiming shows the timeless connection of the Palestinian people to the land of Israel. Well, it's not a timeless connection if it's only been here for about 150 years.
8: Exactly. So again, these help to connect the dots, which I think is so important. Again, let me thank you for the way you put so many visuals to make your point in the book, including one that was particularly disturbing to me. It was a coloring book, and it's a South African children's coloring book that was published in solidarity with Palestinians called, you guessed it, From the River to the Sea, a coloring book. And on the cover of the book, just loaded with symbols, there's the dome, there's the cactus, there's the watermelon, which I learned reading your book. There's a gravity allegedly to the watermelon because it's supposed to be the flags, the colors of the flag of Palestine. Talk to me about this.
9: Right. So this, you know, looks like an innocent children's coloring book, but you look into it and they're all, it's proclaiming various people as martyrs, and what they were terrorists. And it's presenting these martyrs as terrorists. You know, you can color in the picture, and these people presented as heroes for coloring in are surrounded by various animals and plants, which are said to be those that symbolize, you know, Palestinian culture. What I found very interesting is that, you know, after analyzing all the animals and plants that are part of Jewish culture, which have, you know, all kinds of different significance, as we mentioned, the lion is royalty and so on, and the leopard is boldness, and the gazelle is swiftness. But all these animals and plants that represent Palestinian culture, I discovered something very interesting about them. They are all things which are either not specific to Palestinians, and they're just part of general Middle Eastern Arab culture, or if they are specific to Palestinians, it's something that's very recent and which its only significance is to do with fighting against Israel. And that does not bode well for peace.
8: No.
9: Every aspect of your symbolism is just about fighting. And, yeah. And very often including libels, like the, I know, have we got time to speak about the sunbird?
8: Yes.
9: The Palestine sunbird, which was picked as the national bird of the Palestinian people, the reason being that it's a symbol of their success in overcoming this campaign to erase its name. They talk about how there was a Jewish campaign to erase the Palestinian name, the Palestine sunbird, but they kept its name and took it as their symbol. And the whole thing has never happened. It's just completely fabricated. There was never any campaign to change the name of this bird. It just didn't exist.
8: That's just amazing. And you know, you tell me in the book also, in this coloring book, the book describes suicide bombers as heroes, praises both intifadas as fights for justice and freedom that children should learn from. It's a stark reminder, is it not, Rabbi, that children have to be taught to hate, that it doesn't come naturally. The book is fabulous. First of all, again, just any aspect of Israel I find fascinating, to be able to read about animals in the Bible and then to know where they are currently in their state in Israel, the symbols of those animals, what it means. But then the second part, which is even now you've got the animals that are cementing the deed to the land to the Jewish people, whether it's the cactus or whether it happens to be the plants that are growing there. Absolutely fascinating and timely book, Rabbi. Thank you. A fascinating book. Thank you for a fascinating conversation. We'll see you next time, friends.
13: Here's Western Alaska's weather outlook from KICY AM 850. For eastern Norton Sound and the Nulato Hills, including Stebbins and Elam, a high surf advisory is in effect until 4 a.m. Saturday, and a strong wind from this evening through late tonight. Today, mostly cloudy with a slight chance of rain and snow with areas of blowing snow. Highs in the lower 40s with southeast winds to 25 miles per hour. Tonight, cloudy, a slight chance of rain and snow in the evening and after midnight. Lows in the mid-30s with southeast winds to 30 miles per hour. For St. Lawrence Island, including Gamble and Savoonga, a high wind warning is in effect until 10 p.m. this evening. Today, rain, highs in the upper 40s with south winds to 45 miles per hour, gusts up to 65 miles per hour, decreasing to 55 miles per hour in the afternoon. Tonight, mostly cloudy, a slight chance of rain in the evening and after midnight, lows in the upper 30s with south winds to 30 miles per hour. For the Bering Strait coast, including Brevik Mission and King Island, a high wind warning is in effect until 1 a.m. Friday, and a coastal flood advisory is in effect until 4 a.m. Saturday. Today, mostly cloudy with rain, highs in the lower 40s with southeast winds to 45 miles per hour, with gusts around 60 miles per hour. Tonight, rain in the evening, then a chance of rain after midnight, lows in the upper 30s with southeast winds to 45 miles per hour, with gusts around 60 miles per hour, becoming south to 35 miles per hour after midnight. For the Yukon Delta coast, including Alakanuk and Chivik, a coastal flood advisory is in effect until 4 a.m. Saturday, and a strong wind through tonight. Today, rain, highs in the mid-40s with southeast winds to 30 miles per hour with gusts around 45 miles per hour. Tonight, rain in the evening, then a chance of rain after midnight. Lows in the upper 30s with southeast winds around 30 miles per hour with gusts around 45 miles per hour, decreasing to 25 miles per hour after midnight. For the Lower Yukon River, including Pitka's Point and Pilot Station. Today, mostly cloudy with rain and snow likely with areas of blowing snow but no accumulation. Snow level 200 feet. Highs in the lower 40s with southeast winds to 30 miles per hour. Tonight, rain, lows in the upper 30s with southeast winds to 30 miles per hour. For the Kuskokwim Delta, including Tuntutuliak and Tuksuk Bay. A high surf advisory is in effect until 3 p.m. on Friday, and a wind advisory is in effect until 1 p.m. Friday. Today, rain, highs in the mid-40s with southeast winds to 40 miles per hour, with gusts to 55 miles per hour. Tonight, rain, lows around 40 with south winds to 35 miles per hour, with gusts to 60 miles per hour, decreasing to 50 miles per hour after midnight. And for the southern Seward Peninsula coast, including Nome and Dexter. A coastal flood advisory is in effect until 4 a.m. on Saturday, and a strong wind through late tonight. Today, rain with highs in the lower 40s and southeast winds to 35 miles per hour with gusts around 50 miles per hour. Tonight, rain, lows in the mid-30s with southeast winds to 35 miles per hour with gusts up to 50 miles per hour in the evening. I'm Jonathan, and that's your weather forecast from KICY AM 850.

0: friends. Welcome to In the Market with Janet Parshall. I am thrilled we're going to spend the hour together because I hope we will slay once and for all the mythology that says you have a multiple choice test. It is either faith or reason, that science and religion are at war with one another, that it's one or the other, but the two are mutually exclusive and cannot happily coexist. Listen, I'm coming to you from the shadow of the nation's capital. We are a town of demonstrations, as you've probably picked up a time or two. And I've seen them march down the main street in Washington, D.C., carrying signs that say, I believe in science, which immediately makes me, as a follower of Jesus Christ, go, does that mean I don't? Is it an either-or proposition? I think not. And I think after this hour, you're going to hear from a man with all the credentials, all the initials possible after his name, all of the cred, as they say. And you're going to understand that he says believing is, in fact, seeing. Let me tell you who our guest is. Dr. Michael Gillen is our guest. He's a graduate of UCLA and Cornell, and he holds degrees in physics, math, and astronomy. Students, that means he did his homework on a regular basis. He's a former science correspondent for ABC News. He was also a physics instructor at Harvard for 8 years, host of the History Channel series Where Did It Come From?, and producer of the award-winning family movie Little Red Wagon, which you can watch right now on Amazon Prime if you want. He hosts the weekly podcast Science Plus God with Dr. G, and that gets sponsored by K-Love and Air One Radio Networks. And as if he didn't have anything else to do, he runs a film and television production company, and he joins us because in his spare time he's written the book Believing is Seeing. A physicist explains how science shattered his atheism and revealed the necessity of faith. Michael, what a joy to have you with us. Thank you. You understand this as someone who understands physics. I can't give you back this hour of time. You're giving it to us, and I so appreciate it. Thank you.
1: Hi, Janet. It is just my absolute joy to be with you again. It's been way too long, and thank you for inviting me on the show.
0: I'm thrilled you're back again, Michael. Thank you so much. Talk to me about your childhood growing up, because it's clear you have a love of science. Did that love manifest itself early in your life?
1: In the second grade.
0: Wow.
1: And, you know, well, that makes me 7 years old. And what made it particularly odd, Janet, is that, you know, I was born in East Los Angeles on the wrong side of the tracks, which meant that I had never met a scientist in my life. You know, you could understand it if I had run into a scientist either in my family or outside the family who somehow inspired me. But that's not how it happened with me. It just I can't remember a day when I wasn't head over heels in love with science. And so that obviously mystified me for a while. Looking back, of course, I now give credit where credit is due. I do believe that God placed that love in my heart because he knew that we would reach this point in our history when science became kind of the new savior of the world. Mm-hmm. You know, kids are growing up today. I have a Gen Z son. He just turned 22. Now, you think about it, his generation, the Gen Z generation, they've grown up thinking of science as the miracle worker. Mm-hmm. You know, this generation hasn't read the Bible. They don't think about God. All the polls indicate that. So they've grown up, reading the headlines that science is giving sight to the blind, is helping the lame to walk, is helping barren women to have children. So it's not, for this generation, Jesus is not the miracle worker. It's science. And so I believe that many years ago, when I was this, you know, 7-year-old kid growing up in East LA, God knew it. And I am now in the eye of the storm, Janet. And I'm simultaneously excited, but I'm also appalled at what I see going on right now.
0: Yes.
1: I'm excited because God has given me the credentials and God has prepared me for this moment, but I'm appalled at what has happened even to my own beloved science.
0: I so resonate with that dual response, but let me just encourage you as a sister in the Lord, it's so clear that God has called you for such a time as this, because C.S. Lewis talked about this. He talked about the ascendancy and used the word scientism, which exactly as you just said, that's where all truth could be found, would be in scientism. But let me go back a little bit to those barrios where you were growing up. You never met a scientist, but clearly God was giving you the desires of your heart because he had prepared a plan for you you didn't yet know about. But where were you spiritually? What kind of a family did you grow up spiritually in?
1: Well, that's what really makes my story particularly odd, because my father and both my grandfathers were Spanish-speaking

0: Pentecostal ministers.
1: Oh.
0: And, you know, my father was born in Texas. So was my paternal grandfather. But my maternal grandfather was born in Guadalajara, Mexico.
1: Mm.
0: And he married a woman from Cuba. My grandmother, we called her Titi. She fled from Cuba because of communism and met this Mexican man, married him. And they had my mother. She was the oldest of eight children. Can you imagine, Janet?
1: Hmm.
0: So I grew up in a household where we went to church, you know, like 7 days a week. You know, people, you know, it wasn't just like, hey, let's go to church on Sunday. It was like a week-long affair. And when we would go to church, you know, the sermons went on and on and on. I mean, you know, like, it wasn't unusual to have a 1 or a 2 hour sermon. And of course, being Hispanic is, I did the calculation, Janet. I have to chuckle, but I can't help myself. I'm a scientist. So one day I just did the calculation. I'm 5/8 Mexican, 2/8 Cuban and Spanish, and 1/8 Austrian. Now go figure that. I don't know where that snuck in, but there you go. 1/8 Austrian. But you know, we were very big on discipline in my family. And so if we didn't sit still and listen to that sermon, whether it was my dad preaching or some other person preaching, you know, my mother would reach over and pinch us. And so that was my upbringing. It was particularly odd, but now I'm perfectly positioned to have this conversation with you.
1: That's the truth, exactly. Wow. Well, when we come back, I want to know what it was like to get into UCLA, and I want to pick up the story there. I love these kinds of stories because it really just belies the mythology that it's an either-or option. It is not by any stretch of the imagination. Listen, if Scripture tells us that the heavens are declaring the glory of God, and He asked us, will we there when He formed the ocean, and who controls the wind? I'm pretty sure those are scientific questions, and God's letting us know He's in charge, that believing is in reality seeing. That's what Dr. Michael Gillen says. We're just getting started with our conversation. More after this.
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4: Well-meaning Christians sometimes say that since Christianity is just a relationship with God, serious study of the Bible is not necessary. But how is a relationship grown? 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We need to know their name, their interests, their likes and dislikes. In fact, the more we know about another person, the better the relationship will be. The same is true with God. The more we know about God, the better our relationship can be. Theology gives us knowledge of God, so our relationship with God should improve if we study theology and then live it out. As the Apostle Paul said, our zeal for God must be based on knowledge.
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1: 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Don't you love conversations like the one we're having? You know, the Bible tells us that if we seek him, we will find him. If we seek him with all our heart, he will be found. And then he tells us and tells us and tells us again that he's there pursuing us. Believing is seeing. A physicist explains how science shattered his atheism and revealed the necessity of faith. That's Dr. Michael Gillen's brand new book. Oh, if you know anybody for whom this is a conflict in their life, I want you to get it and share it with them, because this journey will open their eyes as well. So, Michael, when you go to UCLA, you talk about your very unique background. At what point, and I'm using the word that you use to self-describe, you get to the campus of UCLA, not an easy school to get into. While you're there, you're studying physics and math and astronomy, all high sciences, take a whole lot of brain power. Would you have categorized yourself as an atheist prior to coming to campus or while you were at campus?
0: Well, that's a good question. Let me answer it this way, Janet, because it's the most honest way to answer it. During all those years of being a kid growing up in a Spanish-speaking Pentecostal home, going to church 7 days a week, I never really owned the faith. I didn't really understand it as a child. I didn't care to understand it. Honestly, we had a tradition in the church we went to where the kids would go down to the basement for a little Sunday school lesson, and then we would all be lined up and brought back upstairs to the main sanctuary. And my main preoccupation at that point was to be at the head of the line. Why? Because I wanted to be the first to get to the drum set. We had a little kind of a, you know, musical grouping up front, and I just really wanted to play the drums. That's all I cared about. So, you know, Jesus and the Bible, it went in one year, it went in one year and out the other year. And I think that is a lesson for a lot of parents today, that just because you take your kid to church doesn't mean they're absorbing the faith. And in my case, I think it may have actually had the opposite effect, because by the time I went to UCLA and then went on to Cornell, where I got my PhD in physics, math, and astronomy, I was, for all intents and purposes, an atheist. God, by which I mean, God wasn't on my radar. I didn't care about God. I didn't care to know about God. He didn't influence my decisions. The only thing that mattered to me, Janet, and I can't overemphasize this enough, is science. By the time I got to Cornell for grad school, so I graduated from UCLA with my BS in physics and math and went to Ithaca, New York, and began really my years of being what I call a scientific monk. And I mean that literally, because I slept on the average of 3 hours a day, typically from 3 in the morning till about 6 in the morning, okay? And I would have not even slept those 3 hours if I could possibly stand it, and I begrudged those 3 hours. I begrudged having to eat. I took very little time to groom myself. I didn't know because my lab, which I spent, you know, the other 21 hours, when the 3 hours I wasn't sleeping, I spent either in my basement lab or in the classroom. And because it was a basement lab, it had no windows. I didn't know if it was day or night. I didn't particularly care. I went there 7 days a week. Sunday for me wasn't anything special. It was just another day. So I don't know. Yes, I was an atheist, I think, from a very young age. And it really wasn't until maybe my second year in grad school that I began asking questions. And, you know, one of my favorite verses in the Bible is the first one. Very simple. In the beginning, God created the heavens and the earth. You see, if you don't understand or believe that, just close the Bible, because you're not going to believe or understand anything else the Bible has to say to you. And when I was at Cornell, I didn't believe that. I didn't particularly care to understand it. I hadn't really read the Bible. I'd heard about the Bible naturally growing up in the church, but again, I didn't own it. That wasn't my faith. That was my parents' faith. And I went there out of obedience because I had no choice. What kid has a choice? And but in the second year of my grad school, I began questioning how this universe of ours had come to be, because by then you have to understand the second year of grad school, I had learned that the universe appears to be wired for life, and we can have that discussion if you wish down the line. But when I say that, I mean that literally. We discovered that the universe appears to be wired for life. I shouldn't even say appears to be, is wired for life. Okay, we can elaborate on that. And number two, I learned that the universe is mostly invisible. About 95, we estimate today that about 95% of the universe is invisible to us. It's in the form of what we call dark energy, dark matter, black holes. And by the way, the terms dark energy and dark matter are just placeholders. We don't know what that is. It's just our way of saying, hey, we can't see it. Okay, so in second year of grad school, I started pondering that. It's like, wow, okay, well, I've already discovered that the universe is beautiful through and through, from the microscopic to the astronomical levels. It's designed for life, and it's mostly invisible. Is this like really an accident? Hmm. Could this amazing universe really be an accident? And I started doubting it. Is it possible for an atheist to doubt atheism? Yes. I'm proof. How is a doubting atheist, right? Because, look, the science and the math applied to try to describe the origins of the universe are beautiful. The equations are magnificent. You look at Einstein's field equation of general relativity. To this day, it's the most beautiful thing on Earth. It's like a work of art. You don't need to understand Einstein's field equation to appreciate it as a work of art. And so that questioning is what started me on my spiritual journey, and the rest is history.
1: Wow. And it is that part of your history that I want to examine. Absolutely fascinating. So there is Michael with rigorous academic athleticism, if I can put it that way, is absolutely throwing himself into advanced sciences, physics, mathematics, astronomy, but all of a sudden the form, the order, the shape, the perfection, not chaos, Scripture says God is not the author of confusion, but order is being found. Is this what led him to be able to say that believing is in fact seeing? More with Dr. Michael Gillen right after this.
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6: You know, you could say that William Shatner is the most famous astronaut in the world. Until recently, he was not a real astronaut, but he is best known for playing Captain Kirk in Star Trek's TV series and movies. Last year, he did go into space, and it had such an impact that he started crying and now has written about it in his memoir, Boldly Go. You know, at age 90, he had a life-changing experience by going into space. He thought it would be a fulfilling experience to see planet Earth from a different vantage point. Others told him that they were struck by the apparent fragility of this suspended blue marble. He also experienced the strongest feeling, dominating everything else by far, was the deepest grief I've ever experienced. When he looked away from Earth towards the rest of the universe, he didn't feel attraction. Instead, he realized that we are a tiny oasis of life surrounded by an immensity of death. There's a name for that experience. Space philosopher Frank White called it the overview effect, which is the title of his book by the same name. It comes from the emotional shift in a person's awareness when they see Earth from space. You gain a greater understanding of the preciousness of Earth. So I think we can draw two conclusions. First is environmental stewardship, which was Shatner's conclusion that he wanted to protect Earth for his grandchildren and great-grandchildren. We need to do all we can to prevent the destruction of this planet. But a second conclusion is intelligent design. Earth is not an insignificant speck in the galaxy. Earth is our home. It was created by God for us, and we can now measure all the fine-tuned parameters that show God's fingerprints. I'm Kirby Anderson, and that's my point of view.
5: 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That's pointofview.net.
7: 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I can't tell you how many times that He has led me to a person who was waiting for someone to share the gospel with them. In Arizona, I met a 21-year-old named Raymond who was sitting at a bus stop. He told me that he was in a recovery program that talked about God, but hadn't shared much about Him. Raymond was sitting there wondering how he could find out more when we walked up. With tears in his eyes, he accepted Christ after hearing the gospel and said, "Thank you. This is going to change my life." So I encourage you to start praying for opportunities to share your faith and then watch God do amazing things. For more on sharing the gospel, visit sharelife.today. That's sharelife.today.
1: Best-selling author Dr. Michael Gillen is with us. He tells his story of his spiritual journey in his new book called Believing is Seeing. A physicist explains how science shattered his atheism and revealed the necessity of faith. So I want to go right back to the rest of it is history. I love this. So with the same sort of scrutiny and intense commitment to seeking answers as you were working on your 3D PhD in physics, mathematics, and astronomy, you didn't have to ask whether science and religion were at conflict. Those questions started to raise on their own volition. You started looking around. You talked about Einstein's field equation. So, Michael, tell me more about this journey. I mean, there are things we don't know, which I think is absolutely fascinating. That's why I think Scripture calls some of this a mystery. But there are things we can never know. As you said before, black holes, black matter, simply placeholders. We don't know what they are. But talk to me about your search for finding the answer in the world of, quote, religion.
0: So there I was, a second-year grad student at Cornell, this, you know, unkempt, uber-geeky scientific monk who's still head over heels in love with science and nothing more. I mean, literally nothing more. And I'm asking the question of myself as an intellectual, as an atheist, how did this amazing, mostly invisible universe of ours come to be, a universe that's wired for life? And I started by realizing that, wow, I've been living by the motto, seeing is believing. Many people do. It seems very logical. You know, I'm not going to believe it unless I see it. And I knew I had to ditch that right away. Why? Because if the universe is 95% invisible, then if I'm insisting that the only thing I'm going to believe in is what I can see, then I've got to ditch 95% of the universe. I can't believe that it exists because I can't see it. So I knew I was in trouble right off the bat as an intellectual. And I remember one of my professors was Carl Sagan. Very famous astronomer, mm-hmm. and he was just getting to be famous. He was going on the Tonight Show with Johnny Carson. He was getting ready to host the Cosmos series on PBS, getting a lot of buzz. Well, I was there in the eye of the storm, and I took classes from Carl, one of them being in exobiology, which is the study of life outside the Earth. It was a fascinating course. And you can imagine being taught by Carl himself. Mm. And I remember that when he was being interviewed by, like, Johnny Carson and others, very often he would talk about the Vedas. And those were the days before Google. And so I couldn't just Google Vedas to find out what in the world is this man talking about. He's an astronomer. What is Vedas? I never learned about the Vedas in astronomy class. And so finally, when I realized that I had to look elsewhere beyond science for answers to my questions, I went to Olin Library, which is the grad student library at Cornell, and I looked it up, and sure enough, it's the sacred literature of the Hindu religion. Hmm. And so in typical fashion, because I've never done anything halfway, Janet, anybody who knows me knows that I don't do anything halfway. I'm just very intense, even now. And so I just threw myself into Hinduism. And I found it quite fascinating. And then I remember getting a copy of the I Ching from a friend of mine who discovered that I was on this kind of Hermann Hesse-like spiritual journey. You know, Hermann Hesse wrote novels. The reason I loved, and that's really when I discovered Hermann Hesse, his protagonists are always these intellectuals, these tormented intellectuals that go off on these spiritual journeys. And sometimes they end up well, and sometimes they don't end up so well. But Gold Moon and Narcissus, you know, Beneath the Wheel, all those. I mean, Siddhartha. So I fancied myself as being on this journey. And so a fellow grad student sent me a copy of the I Ching, and I got into that. Chinese mysticism, then Buddhism, then Islam, and then my thesis professor was Jewish. So I started going to Shabbat services on Friday night. And then TMI, Transcendental Meditation International, caught my attention because there was a guru at that time making the rounds, and I found that very fascinating. So you can imagine, I was at that point, I guess you would call me a seeker. I was just seeking answers to my intellectual questions. I wouldn't call myself, you know, anything but an atheist in search of answers that the science wasn't able to provide me. And so one night at 3 a.m, I go back to my dorm room as always, and I open the door and I hear the scraping sound underneath the door. I look down, there's a white envelope with my name on it, and it's a Valentine's Day card from a girl named Laurel. Well, number one, I didn't even know it was Valentine's Day, and technically it wasn't because already 3 a.m. the following day, but I thought, Laurel, and I sought her out to thank her. And one thing led to another, and I started spending a little less time in the lab and a little more time with Laurel. She was a sorority girl. You've seen the movie Beauty and the Beast, right, Janet? Well, at that moment I was living the movie, and I'll leave it up to you to know who was the beast and who was the beauty. Trust me, I was not the beauty. And to this day, you talk about miracles. It's a miracle that this beautiful sorority girl would come chasing after me. Good Lord. But it was a God thing, I think, because at one point when I started sharing with her my angst and my desire to get answers, she says, well, have you ever read the Bible? You've done Hinduism and Buddhism and Islam. How about Christianity? I said, nah, not really, for two reasons. Number one, the Bible is very familiar to me. I heard about it growing up, and so I didn't think there was anything there for me. Done that, been there, you know? And then second, people who read the Bible hate science, and that's my number one love in life. And then she said the words that changed my life forever. She said, I haven't read the Bible either, but if you read it, I'll read it with you.
1: Wow.
0: And I did.
1: Wow. Wow, if God isn't purposeful, that is a wonderful story. By the way, the word Veda, if you look it up in Sanskrit, it means God is my oath, my knowledge, my wisdom. And that was the beginning of your spiritual journey. I'm going to come back to you with that sorority girl reading the Bible when we return. We're so glad that we have this opportunity to spend the hour with Dr. Michael Gillen. His book, Believing is Seeing, Physicist explains how science shattered his atheism and revealed the necessity of faith. Back after this.
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9: I was a fighter from the time I was a small child in Wilkesboro, North Carolina. When I was 12, I received Jesus as my Savior and asked Him to help keep me from a life of sin. I got a boxing scholarship for college. Mom was not happy when I decided to become a professional boxer. She prayed for me to be a preacher. While continuing my training, I met Lena, and we married the next year. After Pearl Harbor was bombed in 1941, I joined the Coast Guard Mounted Beach Patrol. I kept myself fit and ready to continue my boxing career. After our first son was born in 1944, I realized that much of my focus was on my physical body, not my spiritual life. And I wanted my son to be grounded in the faith, and that meant I had to be a better example. While I served, I was allowed to do some professional boxing. The Lord convicted my heart about the fights, but I ignored it for a while. By this time, we had 3 sons, and I retired from boxing. I was in a train yard accident, but God spared my life. Since then, I've gone to Bible school and followed God's direction for our lives. As an evangelist, sometimes things were difficult, but God has faithfully taken care of us. I'm Paul Ferguson. If the Son therefore shall make you free, ye shall be free indeed.
8: If you would like to be free from the weight of sin by receiving Jesus Christ as Lord and Savior. Or maybe you have questions about it. Call 1-888-NEED-HIM right now. 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
10: Emeralds, an evolutionary conundrum. 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Conditions only met during major earth movements and rising waters during mountain building. The flood of Noah's day provides the perfect conditions. Emeralds remind us of the truth of the history in God's word.
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1: 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On the right-hand side, two words. They're sitting right next to each other. Past programs. Click it on. Download this hour in its entirety. In fact, you can do either hour. We're on for 2 hours every day, going back a full year. But if you have friends for whom they think there is this false dichotomy, the war between religion and science, that faith and reason are mutually exclusive, you've got this brilliant man in Dr. Michael Gillen, whose very life story says it's anything but, that believing is, in truth, seeing. And he wrote a book to that end called Believing is Seeing. A physicist explains how science shattered his atheism and revealed the necessity of faith. I want to jump right back to this story. So you've gone this entire route from atheism to Hinduism to Buddhism to Islam to Judaism to transcendental meditation, and the sorority girl catches your eye. I think it's probably making your heart beat a little faster, and she says, read this book together, and you said, you're on. So tell me how that started, and what was that like, and what answers did you start to find?
0: Well, it was interesting because we're both very kind of intellectual. Laurel is just like I am, very curious, really hardcore intellectual. So it ended up taking us actually 2 years, 2 years to read the Bible from cover to cover. And when we began, we started asking so many questions, you know, like, wait a minute, doesn't this verse contradict what we were reading last week? And finally I said, Laurel, we're never going to get through this thing unless we write our questions down in a spiral. We got this spiral-bound notebook, and we put all our questions there. I said, we can come back to them, but let's just keep moving. And still it took us 2 years. But here's the thing. The Old Testament we found rather depressing, and it was very logical. You know, it was like, God gives us free choice. We mess up. He forgives us, gives us a second chance. We blow it again. He punishes us. And that's just very logical. The Bible in the Old Testament said, eye for an eye. You know, you hit me, I hit you back. But then when we got to the New Testament, it was really a horse of a different color for me. I'm just telling you how I reacted to it. And by the way, Laurel did too. It's as if somebody suddenly, we'd been sitting in the dark and somebody suddenly switched on the lights. Why? Because I was particularly taken by the way Jesus spoke. This person Jesus. Now, you have to understand, in my kind of spiritual exploration, I'd learned all about the Buddha and all the other gods, Shiva and all the rest of it. This Jesus person stood out to me as someone who spoke in a language that resonated with the scientist in me. Now, that may sound odd to your listeners, but that's just the truth. The way Jesus spoke and speaks in the New Testament reminded me immediately of what I was learning in quantum mechanics. It's what I call translogical. It's translogical speech. It's translogical reasoning. It's not logical. It's translogical. We don't necessarily have time to get into it here, but I talk about it in the book Believing is Seeing. Now, I didn't fall to my knees at that point. I didn't have a Damascus-like conversion. I'm just too hard-headed for that, but it was enough to hook me. And as I explored Christianity more deeply over the years, and even more than a decade, I resisted losing my atheism. I felt still very comfortable in my atheism, but I was intrigued by this Christianity stuff. And then finally, right around the 1990s, so you can imagine, this has been a long journey for me. I decided, you know what? I'm really being dishonest with myself, and I'm being unfair to the truth. I've got to drop the other shoe. Because by then, what I had done, and I explain this again in the book so the reader can see what I saw back then. I compared the secular worldview, the kind of canonical atheist worldview, to the Christian worldview, to the scientific worldview. And I asked myself, and I created a matrix. Again, I'm a scientist. And I looked at it and I said, whoa, atheism does not square with science the way I had thought all these years. It does. It doesn't. And yet Christianity, the Christian worldview, does. And that shocked me. And so because of that single revelation, I felt I had to make that commitment and said, look, I'm interested first and foremost in the truth. I'm not interested in defending any point of view or any discipline or anything like that. I'm not even interested in defending the truth. Because as Charles Spurgeon once said, you know, truth does not need defending. It just needs letting go, and it will defend itself. So I don't feel like I'm even like defending the truth. I just care about the truth. And so for that reason, I really became a Christian, and then I kept it to myself. And it wasn't until like around 1996, I tell the story in the book. I was on Good Morning America at that time. I was at ABC News doing Good Morning America, Nightline, 2020, World News Tonight. I had an occasion to do a segment, a science segment, where I was part of a roundtable. And at that roundtable, and it was a shock to me, hearing these words coming out of my mouth, I confessed my belief in God. And I thought, Janet, at that moment, I thought I was going to lose my job. I thought, this is the stupidest thing I've ever done, to confess my belief in God. But just the opposite happened. And my life, from that moment on, when I just came clean with the truth, when I came clean with the author of truth, namely God, I have felt liberated, and my life has taken off in ways that I could never have imagined as that little boy in East LA dreaming merely about becoming a scientist. I became a scientist. I ended up teaching physics at Harvard for 9 years. I mean, it doesn't get better than that.
1: That's right.
0: You know, Harvard. I was teaching the best and the brightest for 9 years. But because I became a Christian, because I surrendered my life. And I tell that story because believing in God is one thing, but surrendering your life is a whole other thing. We haven't even gotten there. But there was a moment in my life when I was really down and out, when I finally surrendered my life to God, then because of that surrender, my life has reached heights that I could never have imagined as that little Mexican kid from East LA.
1: Wow, just amazing. So
0: yeah,
1: as you surrendered to him, and the, you know, then shall the eyes of the blind be open, as we sing in the Messiah and read in the book of Isaiah, as you looked around and the more you got into this stuff that most of us, we can't spell half the stuff, let alone understand what it means, and this is the world in which you lived and moved, did you now, going to the title of your book, Believing is Seeing, go, that makes sense now. Now that makes sense. Now that you saw God as the center of the universe, in the beginning God created, did things that might have been a little mysterious have clarity because you believe now that God was the center of all things?
0: Absolutely, yes. And very briefly, because I know we're probably running out of time in this segment, but I will say very briefly, believing is seeing. Where does that come from? Because, you see, when I was studying way back, when I was much younger, I was studying Euclidean geometry, and it's a beautiful achievement of Aristotelian logic, just simple what we call two-value crisp logic. But you have to understand, Euclid had to assume more than 30 things. He had to assume 30 axioms, and so I realized much later when I was having this conversion experience, I realized, wait a minute. Unless I believe those axioms, I will never see for myself what Euclid discovered. You see, you have to buy into the axioms. You have to assume certain things. You have to believe in those axioms. And when you believe, and only when you believe those axioms, are you given the opportunity to see the fruits of those axioms. So if you translate that now to my spiritual journey, what I realized was, unless I believed in God, unless I at least thought about the possibility that God existed, I would never see for myself the fruits of that belief. Well, now I have, because I completely believe in the existence of God for all kinds of reasons that I spell out in this book. Mm-hmm. It's a really thorough book. And because of that belief, because I buy into that belief, I'm able to see things that I never did before, not even as that committed scientific monk. It's really been an eye-opener, and it's beautiful because I now see the universe in its full glory, not just as an intellectual, not just with somebody with IQ, but as someone who has also what I call SQ, spiritual quotient, and I also explain that in the book.
1: You do.
0: And I think we're wired, you and I and everybody listening right now, you have to understand, was wired with the spirit of God in himself or herself.
1: Mm-hmm.
0: And it's that spirit that gives us a kind of intelligence that is above and beyond IQ. So when I surrendered myself to God, I was basically at that moment, for the first time in my life, embracing both my IQ and my SQ. And when you do that, it's like looking at a 3D movie with both lenses on, the green and the red. Okay, suddenly everything pops and everything is not everything is clear, because we're told not everything is clear, but so much of the mystery, so many of the questions that I had before then suddenly were answered. And it was very, very exciting for me. It still is. Talking about it makes me excited.
1: And I put
0: that excitement in the book. I want to share that excitement of that discovery with the reader.
1: I loved the section on the axioms because it was a reminder to me that while we're often told that it's objective, knowable truth, that would be the working definition of science, you are involved in blind faith, you believe in stuff you can't see, you just talk about Euclid. So if you've got all of these axioms that you have to buy into before you see the proof, well, I guess there's a little bit of faith in the world of science as well, as you point out. You talk about IQ, you talk about SQ. I'm going to go back to that. I want to talk about the Titanic moments as well. And I want to talk about the Oxford University word post-truth, what that means and how that applies to the concept of believing is seeing. A lot to talk about in this last segment. Don't go away. We're talking with Dr. Michael Gillen.
13: 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Stay tuned.
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13: Jeff had worked at a religious college for several years and was just about to start his new job at a secular university. He was worried about what he would be allowed to say, so he called us at the Christian Law Association to talk to our lawyers because he wanted to be safe. Our attorneys explained to Jeff that he simply needed to be careful what he said to clients and customers when he was representing the company. The company had the right to decide what religious image, if any, it wished to set forth. That said, Jeff had every right to discuss personal matters, even religious ones, with coworkers who were willing to listen on breaks. 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
15: So I have a confession to make.
1: Uh-oh.
15: It's confession day. When I'm at my worst, and I'm really not being the man and the husband God wants me to be, you know what I really want from you?
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1: What an absolutely fascinating conversation, and there is a ton of information in the book. Particularly if you struggle in this area, then listen to this man who has a 3D PhD in physics, mathematics, and astronomy. That it wasn't an either-or proposition by any stretch of the imagination. If you have a friend who struggles in this area, Michael's book would be a great conversation starter, particularly because so many people know him as the former science correspondent for ABC News and also seeing him on the History Channel where he did a weekly program called Where Did It Come From? So people in the scientific community know Michael's name. So he comes with the credentials, the ethos, if you will, but he's got the pathos as well in this book that I want you to read. It's called Believing is Seeing. A physicist explains how science shattered his atheism and revealed the necessity of faith. So we're talking about worldviews. That's really what this is all about. And you talk about those titanic moments for our worldview in the book. Michael, explain that to our friends.
0: Well, first, it refers to the fact that in the 1990s, I was invited to go down to the bottom of the North Atlantic Ocean to report from the Titanic. Now, how could I say no?
1: But in
0: the book, I talk about it because I have a deathly fear of water, and so it was a challenge for me. Again, we can't get into all the details, but it's in the book.
1: Mm-hmm.
0: So I went down there. I was doing a report for 2020 at that time. And lo and behold, as we were exploring the wreck, we got stuck in the propeller, and I nearly lost my life. And I tell that whole story.
1: Mm-hmm.
0: And afterwards, you know, I thought of the phrase, the Titanic moment, because down there, trapped in that sub, really pretty much kissing my life goodbye, thinking about Laurel and never seeing her again, and looking back at my life and my career and my journey and wondering what it was all about, I actually experienced, and I want to be very careful how I say this because I am a scientist, so I want to be very precise. But just when it seemed like all hope was lost, the environment within the sub changed perceptibly.
1: Mm.
0: I felt that some presence had entered that sub. And many, many years later, I survived, obviously. And many years later, I was reading through Psalm 139, and it says this: where can I go from your spirit? Or where can I flee from your presence? If I ascend into heaven, you are there. If I make my bed in hell, behold, you are there. If I take the wings of the morning and dwell in the uttermost parts of the sea, even there your hand shall lead me, and your right hand shall hold me. And I gasped, because that phrase, and dwell in the uttermost parts of the sea, even there your hand shall lead me. And I do believe in retrospect that presence that I felt entering the sub was God. And it gave me a peace that I'll never forget, Janet, in the midst of this deadly situation. And then I began reflecting on, you know, each of us has titanic moments like that. I now speak at college campuses, and I afterwards a lot of kids come up to me and they say, you know, I've had a titanic moment, Dr. Gillen. Maybe my friend, I remember this one basketball player telling me that his best friend tried to commit suicide because she was feeling so unloved. And so I write about this notion of titanic moments in the book, and I ask the reader, what is your titanic moment? And I'm asking your listeners right now, are you going through a titanic moment right now? Or did you just go through one? Sooner or later, you will have a titanic moment. Maybe your life won't be on the line, but your world will be completely upended, and you'll feel helpless about what you can do. The situation will be completely out of your control. And so I talk about that book. I talk about that in the book and say this to the reader. Look, you are free to believe whatever you want, okay? And those beliefs are the foundation of your worldview. Those are like the axioms of Euclidean geometry. These are the assumptions you make about the world, about God, about yourself, about others. These are your beliefs, your core beliefs, and your whole worldview is founded on that. Now, you're free to believe whatever you want, but when a titanic moment strikes, you're going to discover very quickly whether those beliefs are founded on the absolute truths of the universe, or they are merely your own prejudices or your own feelings. And that will make the difference, Janet, between whether your world will sink like a rock or you will soar like an eagle. And so when I wrote this book, Believing is Seeing, it's with the earnest prayer that people who read it will understand the enormous importance of their worldview. You see, we all have a worldview. And there are three things about a worldview that are important. Number one, what is it founded on? Is it founded on misguided faith or enlightened faith? Number two, its size. Is it big enough for God and science, or is it just big enough for science? Or maybe even just big enough for God, and maybe you hate science, or you fear it, or you're wary of it. The other thing is, what is at its center? Because whatever is at its center, whatever your whole life revolves around, that's your God. Mm-hmm. And so in this book, I'm hoping that people will examine the worldview carefully so that when a titanic moment strikes, they will be well prepared to not only survive it, but to learn and become stronger because of it.
1: Oh, Michael, I could talk to you for hours and hours and hours. There's so much more in the book than we have had a chance to discuss, but I have 30 seconds left. Oxford University, Word of the Year, Post-Truth. Now, truth is ultimately individualized. You were in pursuit of truth, whether it's in science or whether it was the beginning of your spiritual journey. Is truth knowable now? If I were to ask you today, would you say a different answer today than you would have done 30 years ago?
0: Truth is eternal. So even though the Bible is thousands of years old and many people want to make it sound like it's obsolete, it isn't. It's timeless. The truths of the Bible, truth itself, is timeless.
1: Michael, fabulous conversation. And friends, I cannot stress enough that as rich as this conversation was, there's so much more to be added to it through this book, particularly if you are a seeker, particularly if you are a skeptic or a cynic, or you'd classify yourself as an atheist, or maybe an atheist whose world is beginning to unravel a little bit, because maybe as you look around, things are starting to look a little bit different, and you're trying to see whether or not seeing is believing. Michael's going to challenge you to say that it's really believing is seeing, and seeing is reacting. You're going to want to read his book. It's really a powerful testimony of a powerful journey that now is about a very important life. Thanks, friends. We'll see you next time.
19: Here's Western Alaska's weather outlook from KICY AM 850. For eastern Norton Sound and the Nulato Hills, including Stebbins and Elam, a high surf advisory is in effect until 4 a.m. Saturday, and a strong wind from this evening through late tonight. Today, mostly cloudy with a slight chance of rain and snow with areas of blowing snow. Highs in the lower 40s with southeast winds to 25 miles per hour. Tonight, cloudy, a slight chance of rain and snow in the evening and after midnight. Lows in the mid-30s with southeast winds to 30 miles per hour. For St. Lawrence Island, including Gamble and Savoonga, a high wind warning is in effect until 10 p.m. this evening. Today, rain, highs in the upper 40s with south winds to 45 miles per hour, gusts up to 65 miles per hour, decreasing to 55 miles per hour in the afternoon. Tonight, mostly cloudy, a slight chance of rain in the evening and after midnight, lows in the upper 30s with south winds to 30 miles per hour. For the Bering Strait coast, including Brevik Mission and King Island, a high wind warning is in effect until 1 a.m. Friday, and a coastal flood advisory is in effect until 4 a.m. Saturday. Today, mostly cloudy with rain, highs in the lower 40s with southeast winds to 45 miles per hour, with gusts around 60 miles per hour. Tonight, rain in the evening, then a chance of rain after midnight, lows in the upper 30s with southeast winds to 45 miles per hour, with gusts around 60 miles per hour, becoming south to 35 miles per hour after midnight. For the Yukon Delta coast, including Alakanuk and Chivak, a coastal flood advisory is in effect until 4 a.m. Saturday, and a strong wind through tonight. Today, rain, highs in the mid-40s with southeast winds to 30 miles per hour, with gusts around 45 miles per hour. Tonight, rain in the evening, then a chance of rain after midnight. Lows in the upper 30s with southeast winds around 30 miles per hour, with gusts around 45 miles per hour, decreasing to 25 miles per hour after midnight. For the Lower Yukon River, including Pitka's Point and Pilot Station, today mostly cloudy with rain and snow likely with areas of blowing snow but no accumulation. Snow level 200 feet. Highs in the lower 40s with southeast winds to 30 miles per hour. Tonight rain, lows in the upper 30s with southeast winds to 30 miles per hour. For the Kuskokwim Delta, including Tuntutuliak and Tuksuk Bay, a high surf advisory is in effect until 3 p.m. on Friday, and a wind advisory is in effect until 1 p.m. Friday. Today, rain, highs in the mid-40s with southeast winds to 40 miles per hour, with gusts to 55 miles per hour. Tonight, rain, lows around 40 with south winds to 35 miles per hour, with gusts to 60 miles per hour, decreasing to 50 miles per hour after midnight. And for the southern Seward Peninsula coast, including Nome and Dexter, a coastal flood advisory is in effect until 4 a.m. on Saturday, and a strong wind through late tonight. Today, rain with highs in the lower 40s and southeast winds to 35 miles per hour, with gusts around 50 miles per hour. Tonight, rain, lows in the mid-30s with southeast winds to 35 miles per hour, with gusts up to 50 miles per hour in the evening. I'm Jonathan, and that's your weather forecast from KICY AM 850.
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Serving all of Western Alaska and the Russian Far East, this is KICY AM 850. That was Tommy Prophet with Mara Justine and their song Blessed Assurance. Before that was The Walkers and Victory in Jesus. Well, here's a note from the KICY clipboard. Due to high winds, the front entrance of Aurora Inn is closed and locked. 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
2: I'm a mom to three kids. 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I don't expect a whole lot from DC, but when I saw Dan Sullivan voted to give himself a multi-million dollar payout while cutting our health care, it nearly broke me.
3: Dan Sullivan voted for the largest cut to Medicaid in history. 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Sullivan kicked 9,000 Alaskans off their health insurance and doubled cost for thousands more, all while voting to give himself a $500,000 payday.
2: Now we're at risk of losing Zach's care, and I'm paying thousands more every year for our health care coverage. All while Sullivan and his DC cronies voted to make themselves even richer.
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5: In Congress, Mary Peltola gave her vote to the lower 48 liberals. 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Here's Senator Sullivan on Alaska's Choice.
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0: 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This is KICY AM 850. That was Hope Darst and her song, Mighty Name of Jesus. Before that was Harvey Fisco and I Need the Prayers. Well, today is October 8th, which means it's International Dyslexia Day, shining a light on the common learning disorder that impacts reading and writing. Join global efforts to raise awareness, share resources, and advocate for inclusive educational practices. So learn how to support individuals with dyslexia and foster environments where everyone can thrive. On today, International Dyslexia Day.
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4: In Congress, Mary Peltola gave her vote to the lower 48 liberals. It's why we fired her 2 years ago. Mary Peltola is a dishonest lobbyist who sold Alaskans out. Now, she's trying to cover up her corruption with lies and attack ads. Dan Sullivan served as a Marine for 30 years with honor and integrity. Here's Senator Sullivan on Alaska's Choice.
5: I'm fighting every day for a stronger Alaska. Mary Peltola's focus? Desperate lies about me and my family. I've spent my career defending survivors of domestic violence, and I voted to force Trump's DOJ to release the Epstein files, while Mary Peltola took huge checks from Epstein's associates. I'm fighting to stop members of Congress from cashing in as DC lobbyists, which is exactly what Mary Peltola did after Alaskans fired her.
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0: Here's Western Alaska's weather outlook from KICY AM 850. For eastern Norton Sound and the Nulato Hills, including Stebbins and Elam, a high surf advisory is in effect until 4 a.m. Saturday and a strong wind from this evening through late tonight. Today, mostly cloudy with a slight chance of rain and snow with areas of blowing snow, highs in the lower 40s with southeast winds to 25 miles per hour. Tonight, cloudy, a slight chance of rain and snow in the evening and after midnight, lows in the mid-30s with southeast winds to 30 miles per hour. For St. Lawrence Island, including Gamble and Savoonga, a high wind warning is in effect until 10 p.m. this evening. Today, rain, highs in the upper 40s with south winds to 45 miles per hour, gusts up to 65 miles per hour, decreasing to 55 miles per hour in the afternoon. Tonight, mostly cloudy, a slight chance of rain in the evening and after midnight, lows in the upper 30s with south winds to 30 miles per hour. For the Bering Strait coast, including Brevik Mission and King Island, a high wind warning is in effect until 1 a.m. Friday, and a coastal flood advisory is in effect until 4 a.m. Saturday. Today, mostly cloudy with rain, highs in the lower 40s with southeast winds to 45 miles per hour, with gusts around 60 miles per hour. Tonight, rain in the evening, then a chance of rain after midnight, lows in the upper 30s with southeast winds to 45 miles per hour, with gusts around 60 miles per hour, becoming south to 35 miles per hour after midnight. For the Yukon Delta coast, including Alakanuk and Chivak, a coastal flood advisory is in effect until 4 a.m. Saturday and a strong wind through tonight. Today, rain, highs in the mid-40s with southeast winds to 30 miles per hour, with gusts around 45 miles per hour. Tonight, rain in the evening, then a chance of rain after midnight. Lows in the upper 30s with southeast winds around 30 miles per hour, with gusts around 45 miles per hour, decreasing to 25 miles per hour after midnight. For the Lower Yukon River, including Pitcas Point and Pilot Station. Today, mostly cloudy with rain and snow likely, with areas of blowing snow but no accumulation. Snow level 200 feet. Highs in the lower 40s with southeast winds to 30 miles per hour. Tonight, rain, lows in the upper 30s with southeast winds to 30 miles per hour. For the Kuskokwim Delta, including Tuntutuliak and Tuksuk Bay. A high surf advisory is in effect until 3 p.m. on Friday, and a wind advisory is in effect until 1 p.m. Friday. Today, rain, highs in the mid-40s with southeast winds to 40 miles per hour, with gusts to 55 miles per hour. Tonight, rain, lows around 40 with south winds to 35 miles per hour, with gusts to 60 miles per hour, decreasing to 50 miles per hour after midnight. And for the southern Seward Peninsula coast, including Nome and Dexter. A coastal flood advisory is in effect until 4 a.m. on Saturday, and a strong wind through late tonight. Today, rain with highs in the lower 40s and southeast winds to 35 miles per hour, with gusts around 50 miles per hour. Tonight, rain, lows in the mid-30s with southeast winds to 35 miles per hour, with gusts up to 50 miles per hour in the evening. I'm Jonathan, and that's your weather forecast from KICY AM 850.

0: You know, I think when we look at God's Word, I mean, it's very clear that parents are assigned the important task of spiritual formation. Psalm 78, Deuteronomy 6. And formation is messy.
1: Dr. Larry Taylor on Focus on the Family Minute, sharing about how you can pick the right school for your child.
0: You're exactly right, Jim. Christian schools, you can't have a bubble nowadays. You just can't have a bubble. Christian schools are not perfect. So if I'm a parent looking at a Christian school, I'm looking, whether it's preschool up through 12th grade, I'm looking carefully. And how are they forming? What is their intentional plan? Is it complementing what we're trying to do at home?
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3: My name is Maisha Nixik and I live in Tavunga, Alaska. 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